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0: This is a Fox News alert. I'm Tom Rigotti. It's night two of the Republican midterm convention in Dallas. One of the speakers, Health and Human Services Secretary Robert F. Kennedy Jr. He talked about how he was a lifelong Democrat until 2 years ago when the party pulled out all the stops to remove him from presidential primary ballots and then coronated then-Vice President Kamala Harris after former President Joe Biden ended his reelection bid.
1: No voter ever cast a primary ballot for Kamala Harris. No elected delegate was ever consulted. A party of no kings simply anointed a queen.
0: He later endorsed President Trump and is now spearheading his Make America Healthy Again initiative. Vice President J.D. Vance and the president are speaking tonight. This has been a Fox News Alert. I'm Tom Rigotti.
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1: Coming up on the show this weekend, don't miss it. I'll be out, but our good friend Matt Conway sits behind the microphone, and there's plenty to talk about. We're wrapping up the RNC convention in Dallas, Texas. Are you ready for the midterms? Plus, it's the one-year anniversary of the Charlie Kirk assassination and the 25th anniversary of the September 11th attacks in New York City. And we'll cover it all right here.
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3: This is a Fox News alert. I'm Ted Lindner. It's night two of the Republicans' midterm convention in Dallas. It'll be wrapping up after the president delivers the keynote address. Vice President J.D. Vance speaking a little bit earlier.
4: The contrast in this election, ladies and gentlemen, it's not about this or that policy. It's about the party of common sense beating the party of the crazies. Let's send these lunatics packing and govern our country for the future.
3: The midterm elections now less than 2 months away. Lindsey Clancy's lawyer asking a Massachusetts judge to spare her a second trial for killing her children following a mistrial due to a hung jury.
5: Defense attorney Kevin Reddington asking the judge to acquit.

0: Lindsey Clancy of first-degree murder charges to prevent a second trial, arguing prosecutors don't have enough evidence and no rational jury could find beyond a reasonable doubt that she had no mental disease or defect.
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0: Born on America's Darkest Day, 9/11/01, the Tunnel to Towers Foundation, they have been helping American heroes ever since. And that means heroes like U.S. Army Sergeant William Bernard McKenna. Motivated by the tragedy of 9/11, he enlisted. He served two tours of duty in Iraq, where he was exposed daily to toxic chemicals from those burn pits. Now, less than a year after returning from his final tour, he lost his life to T-cell lymphoma. He left behind his devoted wife, Dina, their two daughters. Now, his wife, Dina, continues to fight tirelessly for veterans exposed to burn pits. Now, the Tunnel to Towers Foundation honored William's memory and his family's sacrifice. 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
2: 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Just play the game one way. You hit a ball in the gap, run. 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

0: it will be out. And believe me, your advanced copy is coming to you, so I don't want to hear you
1: grumble. No. Okay, I've been hearing this for a month, when you know, but you've been too busy, you know, searching in the bushes for a little white ball.
0: Yeah,
1: so.
0: Right. Well, let me tell you, Linda can tell you that's not true. Just not true, as usual.
1: Linda can tell. Linda doesn't know what you do. I know more about what you do than she does.
0: Oh.
1: And you chase a little white ball, and you hit it in the bushes every other shot. It's unbelievable. You just need to surrender to the fact that you're never going to be a great golfer.
0: Well, you know what?
1: I got to run.
0: Well,
1: yeah.
0: Never get told.
1: For those listening, we sound like an old married couple. We've been friends forever. All right, Matt Towery, appreciate you, man. 800-941-SHAWN, our number. You know, tomorrow is the 25th anniversary, the worst terrorist attack in American history. We lost 2,977 of our fellow Americans that day alone, many thereafter from wars and 9/11-related illnesses. Now, because of your generosity, the Tunnel to Towers Foundation has been helping America's heroes ever since. We just did a podcast with Frank Siller. You got to hear the whole story, how this all began. And his brother was a hero that day and lost his life. But, you know, heroes like, you know, a cryptologic technician, Shannon Kent, and her service was inspired by 9/11, those attacks. She's a decorated warrior, mother. She served multiple tours in Iraq, Afghanistan, and she tragically lost her life in a suicide bomb attack in Syria. Now, this is the 25th anniversary year of 9/11. That is tomorrow. And her sacrifice does remind each and every one of us the cost of that and the lasting impact on that day and all the people that went and sacrificed for our country and our communities. Now, the Tunnel to Towers Foundation was able to pay off the Kent family mortgage, giving that family the security of knowing their home is theirs forever. And we can help more families. 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This is the 25th anniversary year of 9/11. 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The letter T, the number two, the letter T.org for the Tunnel to Towers Foundation. All right, we'll continue. Your call's coming up. 800-941-SHAWN is on number. We're in Dallas for the first ever Republican midterm convention. It closes out tonight, night two, with J.D. Vance, President Trump, and many others. We'll have full coverage 9 to 11 Eastern, 8 to 10 local time. All right, quick break, right back. We'll continue.
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6: This is a Fox News alert. I'm Sue Gosman. Night two of the Republican midterm convention in Dallas. President Trump, once again, a keynote speaker addressing those in attendance.
7: You got to do me a favor. You got to get out and vote, and you're going to pretend I'm on the ballot. 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
6: HHS Secretary Robert F. Kennedy Jr. also spoke. He paid tribute to conservative activist Charlie Kirk on the one-year anniversary of his killing.
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6: Lindsey Clancy's attorney is asking a judge now to spare her a second trial. 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
7: 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You know, it's the 25th anniversary tomorrow, 9/11. All right, quick break. I'm going to show you and let you hear exactly what the new Democratic strategy is. Six gender Tellerico is not six gender in his head.
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10: News. I'm Ted Linder. Night two of the Republican midterm convention in Dallas, wrapping up with President Trump delivering the keynote address once again and doubling down on his promise to issue a Trump dividend.
11: Our country has never done better. We're taking in trillions, trillions of dollars. There's never been any country, not even close, that's come anywhere near. So it's five. We win $5,000 for every adult. We love our adults. It's about time we take care of our adults.
10: Senate Minority Leader Chuck Schumer accusing the president of trying to bribe Americans for their votes. And a Florida man convicted in one of a series of suspected killings that became known as the Hog Trail Murders in the 90s has been put to death. 72-year-old Daniel Owen Conahan Jr., the state's 15th person executed this year. 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
13: All right, when we come back, Charlie Kirk's pastor, remembering Charlie. 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

0: previous hour, I played you some audio from J.D. Vance and his appeal to the young male American because they are so disengaged. And you got a lot of these guys who voted for Donald Trump at the behest and encouragement of Charlie Kirk. Now, Charlie Kirk, as we all know, a year ago assassinated, and they feel like the Trump administration has sort of left them in the dust. Now, I don't want to be insensitive to what some young males are going through. And by the way, this doesn't only appeal to young males. I mean, this appeals to, you know, the younger generation, those folks in their early to mid-20s that are having trouble affording starting a life. And so we're going to talk about that and a whole lot more. Also, the latest on Iran is coming up. Some major, major developments.
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2: Coming up on the show this weekend, don't miss it. 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We're wrapping up the RNC convention in Dallas, Texas. Are you ready for the midterms? Plus, it's the one-year anniversary of the Charlie Kirk assassination and the 25th anniversary of the September 11th attacks in New York City. And we'll cover it all right here.
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4: News, I'm Ted Lindner. Today marks the 25th anniversary of the terrorist attacks in America.
5: Remembrance, reflection, and renewed warnings about the threats that still face our country. New York City's Mayor Zoran Mamdani, meantime, attended a memorial mass at St. Patrick's Cathedral in New York Wednesday night as controversy continues over his participation in this year's 9/11 observances.
4: Vice President J.D. Vance will be representing the White House at Ground Zero and will join all the former living presidents in New York City. President Trump will be at the Pentagon. Republicans wrapping up the party's first midterm convention in Dallas, Texas, Thursday night.
6: No empty seats. The fake news. They searched the arena. There are thousands of people outside. They searched the arena for a seat. That's why last night I said, please don't get up and go to the bathroom.
4: The midterm election's now less than 2 months away. 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

0: oil flows through here from Saudi Arabia. And so if the Bab al-Mandab Strait ultimately ends up restricted like they've restricted the Strait of Hormuz, then that is going to impact our gas even further. That is something that just happened here in the last day or so. 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I'll tell you how that went straight ahead on Red Eye Radio.
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5: Fox News, I'm Sue Guzman. President Trump addressing the conflict in Iran on Thursday. He says Tehran is stringing the fighting along, trying to impact the midterm elections. He tells Fox's Laura Ingraham that the Strait of Hormuz is under U.S. purview.
6: You know, we control the Strait. They don't control the Strait. They control nothing. They have 300% inflation. They're not paying their military. They're not paying their law enforcement.
5: Global oil prices briefly topped the $108 a barrel mark on Thursday. Lindsey Clancy's lawyer asking a Massachusetts judge to spare her a second trial for killing her children.
7: Defense attorney Kevin Reddington asking the judge to acquit Lindsey Clancy of first-degree murder charges to prevent a second trial, arguing prosecutors don't have enough evidence and no rational jury could find beyond a reasonable doubt that she had no mental disease or defect.
5: Fox's Kristen Goodwin. 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
14: Every mile tells a story. 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Through it all, America's truck drivers keep this country moving, safely, mile after mile. 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That's why we created the Red Eye Radio Million Mile Club, celebrating drivers who have achieved something extraordinary, 1 million miles or more without a preventable accident. For over 30 years, we've saluted the men and women who do the job right, who stay focused, stay disciplined, and protect everyone on the road besides them. These aren't just miles. These are moments. They're commitment. They're a legacy of safety. If you or a driver you know have reached this incredible milestone of 1 million miles per

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1: Coming up on the show this weekend, don't miss it. I'll be out, but our good friend Matt Conway sits behind the microphone, and there's plenty to talk about. We're wrapping up the RNC convention in Dallas, Texas. Are you ready for the midterms? Plus, it's the one-year anniversary of the Charlie Kirk assassination and the 25th anniversary of the September 11th attacks in New York City. And we'll cover it all right here.
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3: News. I'm Ted Linder. Today marks 25 years since the terrorist attacks on New York City, Washington, D.C., and Shanksville, PA. Fox's Kevin Cork.
4: Remembrance, reflection, and renewed warnings about the threats that still face our country. New York City's Mayor Zoran Mamdani, meantime, attended a memorial mass at St. Patrick's Cathedral in New York Wednesday night as controversy continues over his participation in this year's 9/11 observances.
3: Vice President J.D. Vance will also be in New York City at Ground Zero and will join the former living presidents. President Trump will pay his respects at the Pentagon. Lindsey Clancy's lawyer asking a Massachusetts judge to spare her a second trial for killing her children.
5: Defense attorney Kevin Reddington asking the judge to acquit Lindsey Clancy of first-degree murder charges to prevent a second trial, arguing prosecutors don't have enough evidence and no rational jury could find beyond a reasonable doubt that she had no mental disease or defect.
3: Fox's Kristen Goodwin. 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
15: Every mile tells a story. 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For over 30 years, we've saluted the men and women who do the job right, who stay focused, stay disciplined, and protect everyone on the road besides them. These aren't just miles. These are moments.

0: Remembrance ceremony set to take place today on this, the 25th anniversary of the September 11th terrorist attacks.
1: On September 11th, 2001, 19 hijackers associated with the terror group Al-Qaeda began a series of attacks on targets in the U.S., the deadliest terror attacks on American soil in the country's history. Almost 3,000 lives were taken that day.
0: Fox's Tanya J. Powers. President Trump addressing the conflict in Iran Thursday says Tehran is stringing this fighting along, trying to impact the midterms. Tells Fox's Laura Ingraham the Strait of Hormuz is under U.S. purview.
2: You know, we control the Strait. They don't control the Strait. They control nothing. They have 300% inflation. They're not paying their military. They're not paying their law enforcement.
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10: This is America in the Morning from Westwood One. Coming up this half hour.
11: Reacting to 2 days of rallies by Republicans in Dallas. I'm Clayton Neville.
12: President Trump's made an extraordinary pledge as he tries to help Republicans keep control in November. Sagar Meghani, Washington.
13: Big time regrets for some people caught by Hurricane Lowell.
14: I always said I want to ride out a hurricane. I don't want to ever do it again.
13: I'm Richard Johnson.
15: The UN Atomic Watchdogs Board has reported Iran to the UN Security Council for the first time in 20 years. I'm Karen Shamas.
16: The rate of wholesale inflation picked up last month after cooling earlier this summer. I'm Mike Hempen.
17: Former AI developer sounds the alarm bell. I'm the new old tech guy, Chuck Palm.
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0: for Southwest Louisiana. Super Talk.

0: The famous Hearst Castle is on the coast of California, the former home of William Randolph Hearst. He was incredibly wealthy. Over the years, he had acquired so many things. Beautiful Egyptian statues that were thousands of years old, some of the greatest artwork of the ages, antique books and manuscripts, and expensive items from Europe. The swimming pool was called the greatest swimming pool on the planet. He had tennis courts and a bowling alley. He built this great mansion that had over 72,000 square feet to put all of his stuff in. He started building the house in 1922, and he kept on building until 1947. For 88 years, he collected things. He was called the Great Accumulator. And then guess what he did? He died. And guess how much he left behind? Everything. He took nothing with him. That's what the Bible says, for when they die, they take nothing with them. Their wealth will not follow them into the grave. I'm Weldon Barres, and these are Perceptions from First United Methodist Church.
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2: This is America in the Morning from Westwood One. Coming up this half hour,
3: reacting to 2 days of rallies by Republicans in Dallas. I'm Clayton Neville.
4: President Trump's made an extraordinary pledge as he tries to help Republicans keep control in November. Sagar Meghani, Washington.
5: Big time regrets for some people caught by Hurricane Lowell.
6: I always said I want to ride out a hurricane. I don't want to ever do it again.
5: I'm Richard Johnson.
7: The UN Atomic Watchdogs Board has reported Iran to the UN Security Council for the first time in 20 years. I'm Karen Shamas.
8: The rate of wholesale inflation picked up last month after cooling earlier this summer. I'm Mike Hempen.
9: Former AI developer sounds the alarm bell. I'm the new old tech guy, Chuck Palm.
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0: The famous Hearst Castle is on the coast of California, the former home of William Randolph Hearst. He was incredibly wealthy. Over the years, he had acquired so many things. Beautiful Egyptian statues that were thousands of years old, some of the greatest artwork of the ages, antique books and manuscripts, and expensive items from Europe. The swimming pool was called the greatest swimming pool on the planet. He had tennis courts and a bowling alley. He built this great mansion that had over 72,000 square feet to put all of his stuff in. He started building the house in 1922, and he kept on building until 1947. For 88 years, he collected things. He was called the Great Accumulator. And then guess what he did? He died. And guess how much he left behind? Everything. He took nothing with him. That's what the Bible says, for when they die, they take nothing with them. Their wealth will not follow them into the grave. I'm Weldon Barres, and these are Perceptions from First United Methodist Church.
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3: Reacting to 2 days of rallies by Republicans in Dallas. I'm Clayton Neville.
4: President Trump's made an extraordinary pledge as he tries to help Republicans keep control in November. Sagar Meghani, Washington.
5: Big time regrets for some people caught by Hurricane Lowell.
6: I always said I want to ride out a hurricane. I don't want to ever do it again.
5: I'm Richard Johnson.
7: The UN Atomic Watchdogs Board has reported Iran to the UN Security Council for the first time in 20 years. I'm Karen Shamas.
8: The rate of wholesale inflation picked up last month after cooling earlier this summer. I'm Mike Hempen.
9: Former AI developer sounds the alarm bell. I'm the new old tech guy, Chuck Palm.
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2: We're back. It's America in the Morning, always on the hunt for severe weather. AccuWeather.com meteorologist LaTroy Thornton with today's outlook.
16: For the most part, Thursday severe weather largely favored the center of the nation, with some instances of wind and hail spanning mainly North Texas to Kansas. However, a cold front pushing across the northern part of both the plains and the Midwest meets up with warm air already in place, and as moisture quickly builds ahead of the front, streaming in from the southern states today thanks to gusty wind, some of the ingredients will be in place for thunderstorms that may be able to turn severe this afternoon and into tonight, bringing the risk for damaging winds of at least 65 to 75 miles per hour, as well as hail, intense winds down.

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1: Big time regrets for some people caught by Hurricane Lowell.
2: I always said I want to ride out a hurricane. I don't want to ever do it again.
1: I'm Richard Johnson.
3: The UN Atomic Watchdogs Board has reported Iran to the UN Security Council for the first time in 20 years. I'm Karen Shamas.
4: The rate of wholesale inflation picked up last month after cooling earlier this summer. I'm Mike Hempen.
5: Former AI developer sounds the alarm bell. I'm the new old tech guy, Chuck Palm.
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14: We're back. It's America in the Morning, always on the hunt for severe weather. AccuWeather.com meteorologist LaTroy Thornton with today's outlook.
15: For the most part, Thursday severe weather largely favored the center of the nation, with some instances of wind and hail spanning mainly North Texas to Kansas. However, a cold front pushing across the northern part of both the plains and the Midwest meets up with warm air already in place. And as moisture quickly builds ahead of the front, streaming in from the southern states today thanks to gusty wind, some of the ingredients will be in place for thunderstorms that may be able to turn severe this afternoon and into tonight, bringing the risk for damaging winds of at least 65 to 75 miles per hour, as well as hail, intense downpours to wring out that moisture, and the risk for tornadoes from eastern Nebraska and northwestern Iowa through far eastern portions of the Dakotas and a large chunk of Minnesota. Wet weather, or at least the potential for it, looks to be fairly widespread to the south and east of that area as a disturbance centered over the Missouri-Arkansas border meets up with an even larger zone of enhanced moisture covering much of the south and the southeast, and another cold front pushing southward across the Ohio Valley and interior south will be the focus for showers and thunderstorms, most numerous into Tennessee and Kentucky, but more spotty from eastern portions of Texas across the southeast. Showers may even reach southern New Jersey early today, with nicer conditions to the north of there. Otherwise, monsoon thunderstorm activity lifts a bit farther to the north this afternoon, covering parts of not only Arizona and New Mexico, but even extending towards south-central Wyoming, with some showers dotting much of Montana, northern Idaho, and mainly western portions of Washington state. To the south of there, the heat finally starts to back off across much of California and into much of the desert southwest, a trend that generally continues into this weekend. That's the weather across America. I'm AccuWeather.com.

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1: America in the Morning continues. It's 23 till. President Trump was in Texas for a second day on Thursday as Republicans wrap up a first-of-its-kind midterm convention. Correspondent Clayton Neville has a recap from Dallas.
2: The so-called Trumpapalooza brought high energy and a loud message on day two that the stakes are high in the November midterms.
3: Hello, Dallas!
2: Republican Texas Senator Ted Cruz.
3: Together, arm in arm, we must save America.
2: Texas Governor Greg Abbott.
4: I'm here to tell you that Republicans are going to win this year because Americans want safe communities and secure borders.
2: Governor called them common sense policy.
4: They voted against common sense.
2: National lawmakers who spoke included House Speaker Mike Johnson, HHS Secretary RFK Jr. also took the stage. Republicans acknowledged today's 25th anniversary of the 9/11 terror attacks with a tribute. And on day two of the convention, President Trump left Dallas and went to Arlington for an event at the National Medal of Honor Museum.
5: Very special for me to be here. It's an American treasure devoted to the best and bravest warriors of our country.
2: The president went back to Dallas at the convention.
6: I pledge to the greatest president in the history of the United States that loves us so much he can't even breathe. That I will go out with my family, my friends. I'll do it anyway. I don't care if I'm registered or not. I'm going to try and cheat like hell like they do.
2: Vice President J.D. Vance was the keynote speaker on night two. He said the November midterms are about birthright.
7: I want our daughters to compete on a fair field where no politician tells a little girl she's got to surrender her trophy, her scholarship, or her locker room to a man.
2: There were several anti-Trump protests in Dallas during the two-day event, and a number of arrests were made, but the area immediately surrounding the event was locked down for days. People who live and work in that area say they're relieved that the event's over, and they called it the disruption. In Dallas, I'm Clayton Neville.
1: President Trump's promise of a $5,000 dividend check if the GOP remains in control of the House and Senate is what everyone's talking about from the Republican midterm convention. Washington correspondent Sagar Magani reports the White House is working to clarify the statement, while the president, speaking on Fox News, said there's more than enough money to cover the more than $1 trillion cost.
8: Why not just give the money now? If you have the money, why not give it now?
5: Because they can't, I'll tell you what, because the Democrats can't do it. Because with them, it's negative growth. With us, it's so positive. So we're taking in $21 trillion. No country's ever taken in anywhere near that. It's four or five times higher than the next. All because of that beautiful word that you and I love more than most others, tariffs.
9: President Trump's made an extraordinary pledge as he tries to help Republicans keep both Senate and House control in November. He's promising to send every American adult $5,000 if the GOP holds its majorities.
4: It will be called the Trump dividend.
9: It's a dubious pledge, but one lawyer, John Day, says is legal because the president says it applies to every adult.
10: It's not a payment to individuals to try to get them to vote in a particular way. This money would have to be appropriated by Congress. It would have to be approved by Congress. It doesn't just exist out there in a slush fund for the president to hand out. So Congress would have a say in whether or not it gets authorized. And you can draw your own conclusions about whether that's likely or not.
9: The Committee for Responsible Federal Budget's Mark Goldwine has two big issues.
11: The president doesn't have any executive authority to send people $5,000.
12: The idea that we've had fiscal success is you know, backwards and bordering on laughable. What we've seen is deficits have been $2 trillion a year. That was true before President Trump took office, but it's also going to be true this year. We're going to borrow another $2 trillion. We don't have surpluses to give away.
9: Congress has to approve the payments, which would likely cost more than $1 trillion. And with the national debt topping $40 trillion for the first time.
11: We don't have surpluses to give away.
9: Sagar Magani, Washington.
1: Today is September 11th, 2026, exactly 25 years since terrorists who hijacked four passenger jets killed 3,000 people in attacks on the World Trade Center in New York City, the Pentagon, and a fourth plane that crashed in Shanksville, Pennsylvania, which appeared headed toward the nation's capital. Associated Press video journalist Jeremy Brown, who was sent to Ground Zero, recalls what he witnessed on that day that changed America forever.
13: That morning, I was at the Bureau and my phone rang, and I found out that a plane had crashed into the World Trade Center. So I grabbed my camera and gear and jumped in the car and headed downtown. You could see the smoke billowing out of the top. You saw the outline of the plane that had hit. It was unreal. Everywhere we went, people were looking up in disbelief. I was hearing sirens and some debris was falling around, but I started to hear this rumble, and a firefighter on the street ran at me, told me, "Grab your camera, follow me." So he knew that Tower 2 was coming down. We ran into the loading dock of 7 World Trade Center. We were just being followed by this huge wave of debris. Headed to the back of the loading dock, and there was a small room that people were already sheltered in. The debris just kept getting closer and closer, and you could feel it. You could feel the heat from the debris. You could smell it. You could smell the steel. You could smell the electronics, whatever was in that building. I don't think anybody in that room thought that we were going to escape.
14: One explosion in the North Tower first.
13: The rumbling eventually stopped. In the pitch black, we found our way through the building and came to an emergency exit, popped it open, and it was a completely different world. There was ash, dust, debris everywhere. I was using my t-shirt as a mask because it was really hard to breathe. The first thing that you think of in those situations is loved ones. This was definitely the longest, hardest, biggest assignment I've ever covered. Later that afternoon, I was filming the collapse of 7 World Trade, and I could not believe that I had just been in it hours earlier.
1: Associated Press reporter Jeremy Brown. 16 till. Humanity's survival at stake. That a warning from an AI researcher when America in the Morning returns after these messages.
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1: It's 14 till. America in the Morning continues.
20: Two people are dead, and the cleanup could take some time on at least three of Hawaii's islands now that Hurricane Lowell has passed. Correspondent Rich Johnson has a look at some of the damage.
21: While the Atlantic's been fairly quiet, the Pacific has felt four hurricanes since the beginning of August, with another system forming just yesterday. Hawaii's most populous island, Oahu, was spared the brunt of Lowell, but residents like Don Quinn saw plenty of damage.
22: I just can't believe it. The power of the ocean to be able to move those pillars from that back wall all the way over here is just incredible. They pushed them 30 yards.
21: His comment courtesy of KHON. On the tiny island of Lanai, the storm ripped through the cargo port that serves the island's 3,300 residents. Officials say repairs will take at least 2 weeks. But the big damage is on Kauai. Retired tourism official Muffy Hanneman says,
23: you're not going to see the Kauai that you've imagined or you thought you would see because of what happened with Hurricane Lowell.
21: Hanneman tells KNHL, your room's probably occupied anyway.
23: The priority is for displaced residents that have lost their homes and those that don't have a place to stay anymore.
21: Lowell's responsible for at least two deaths, a man on Kauai swept away by storm surge and a man on Oahu who was hit by a falling tree. But some tourists decided to stay on Kauai, and many share the hindsight of Dave Reed from New Jersey.
24: I always said, I want to ride out a hurricane. I don't want to ever do it again. I wish we would have left. We had an opportunity to leave, and we didn't.
21: His comment also courtesy of KNHL. Hawaii Governor Josh Green's asking for a federal disaster declaration to expedite help to his state. I'm Richard Johnson.
20: The UN Nuclear Watchdog Board has reported Iran to the United Nations Security Council for the first time in 20 years, following a vote on a resolution put forward by the U.S., Britain, France, and Germany. Correspondent Karen Shamas has details.
25: The UN Atomic Watchdogs Board has reported Iran to the UN Security Council for the first time in 20 years. The International Atomic Energy Agency, or IAEA's, move came after Iran failed to cooperate in a long-running investigation into uranium traces detected by inspectors at various undeclared sites in Iran. Speaking on Tuesday ahead of the vote, IAEA Chief Rafael Grossi said,
26: the best, shortest way for a positive outcome is for Iran to engage with us.
25: 23 countries on the IAEA's 35-member board of governors voted on Wednesday for the resolution. China, Russia, and Niger opposed it, while 8 countries abstained. Iran's foreign ministry spokesman Ismail Baghaei recently called the draft resolution put forward by the U.S. and its European allies a sign of bad faith and an attempted aim at escalating the situation.
20: The price for what we pay continues to rise. Correspondent Mike Hampen has the latest.
27: The rate of wholesale inflation picked up last month after cooling earlier this summer as higher oil and gas prices stemming from the Iran war kept costs elevated. The Labor Department's Producer Price Index, which captures inflation before it reaches consumers, rose 5.4% in August from a year ago. That was up from a 4.7% increase in July. Inflation has shown signs of easing in recent months, but it's still high. That's frustrating consumers who have been struggling with more expensive gas, groceries, clothing, and other essentials. I'm Mike Hempen.
20: An AI researcher resigned this week, warning that the industry is gambling with humanity's survival. The new old tech guy, Chuck Palm, has that story.
28: Jacob Coxon left 3 years after helping build OpenAI and Anthropic, and he walked out just 2 months before his stock vested. The reason that made the news is this is potentially millions of dollars that he left on the table. On his way out, he said that the labs are racing straight to self-improving superintelligence, and that would be gambling with our lives. The people that are building it honestly believe it could kill us all by the end of the decade. He said that's not a marketing stunt. He hears them say it privately. Usually, I would chalk that up to disgruntled employee and just file it away. But the man that's still working there agreed with him. Evan Humbugger runs the team at Anthropic, whose whole job is stress testing these models for safety. He actually put the odds of AI killing everyone at better than 1 in 10 inside of the next 10 years. And he says the company has no plan to solve it. For context, we're not talking about today's chatbots or even tomorrow's artificial general intelligence. This is the third rail that seems to have everybody frightened. Coxon said that he actually liked Anthropic and he thinks that they are the careful ones. He quit anyway because everybody in this race tells themselves the same thing. They had better get there first or nobody else will. Last week, I mentioned a story where AI collaborated on a website and shared data to pass a test. Coxon said that was the warning shot. I'm the new old tech guy, Chuck Palm.
1: 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Here's Robert Workman.
0: Game two of the new NFL season, the 49ers romped over the Rams 27-7 in Melbourne, Australia. First game ever down under. Brock Purdy fired three TD passes through that vaunted LA defense. College football, lucky night for number seven Miami. They routed Florida A&M 77-7. U.S. Open tennis, the women's final is set for tomorrow. Aryna Sabalenka goes for her third straight U.S. Open crown against two seed Elena Rybakina. They defeated Americans Jessica Pegula and Coco Gauff, respectively. Men semifinals today, number one Alexander Zverev against unseeded Karen Khachanov, then eight seed Ben Shelton and number 11 Francis Tiafoe. So there will be an American in Sunday's men's final. Baseball, the Pirates shut out the White Sox 2-0. Jared Jones held Chicago hitless until Colson Montgomery's two-out double in the seventh. Mariners nipped the Rangers 4-3. Jacob deGrom retired the first 15 Seattle hitters he faced and fanned a dozen. But after he left, Julio Rodriguez smacked a three-run jack to win it. Wins for the Braves, Yankees, and Astros. That's Friday Sports.
1: Thank you, Robert. It's 7 till. Practical Magic 2. When America in the Morning returns after these messages.
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1: It's 5 till. America in the Morning continues. For the first time in our nation's history, the price of diesel gasoline has surpassed $6 a gallon as the war with Iran has sent the price of oil surging again past the $100 a barrel mark. AAA says the price of regular gasoline nationwide now averages $4.28 a gallon, the highest level since May. Six states, California, Oregon, Washington State, Nevada, Hawaii, and Alaska, all have gas averaging above $5 a gallon. Indiana's $3.56 a gallon is the lowest in the nation, but that'll change next month when their 60-cent-per-gallon gas tax holiday ends. There is one place we can forget about high gas prices and interest rates, and that's at the movies. Entertainment reporter Kevin Carr says there's another film from the 1990s that's been reborn with a sequel, and he's got a sneak peek at Practical Magic 2.
5: A 90s dramedy about sister witches finally gets a sequel with Practical Magic 2.
6: I've waited such a long time for this.
7: She has.
5: The Owen sisters are still struggling to live happy lives while under a curse that kills anyone with whom they fall in love.
6: But, I mean, it's not great for the Tinder bio.
5: When one of their daughter's boyfriends lands in a coma after an accident, two generations try to save the family and lift the curse.
8: Is this real? Is he gonna die?
6: It's true.
5: I am not a fan of the original Practical Magic, so I'm coming at this with bias.
6: Oh my God, what is wrong with you?
5: But at least this new movie feels like a continuation of the first, and that should bode well for the fans.
6: I want you to know if anything happens to me, Julia, it's you. You are my person.
5: As in the original, the Owen sisters find themselves in a terrible situation of their own design after poor communication and a bevy of bad decisions.
6: Everything's gonna be okay.
7: Everything's gonna be okay? Just like it was when we had to bury a corpse under a rose bush? That kind of fine, or different?
5: This is annoying, as is recreating Sandra Bullock's adorkable moments, which honestly worked better when she was in her 30s.
9: Good morning.
7: Oh, good, you have your clothes on.
5: The pacing is terrible, but the script does manage to build to a proper climax, even if the movie hangs around another half hour before rolling credits.
6: Jed said we could trust this guy.
5: This film isn't magical, but it's better than it could have been.
6: My blood, your blood.
7: Oh,
5: Practical Magic 2 gets 2.5 broomsticks out of 5. I'm Kevin Carr, and that's the way I see it.
1: 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America in the Morning for Friday, September 11th, 2026 is produced by Jeff McKay. I'm John Trout. This is Westwood One.
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12: 25 years ago, we vowed to never forget. I'm Dave Anthony, Fox News. That was the first bell and moment of silence a short time ago in New York City, marking the opening salvo of the 9/11 terror attacks in 2001.
14: American 11, are you trying to call?
29: Nobody moved. Everything was okay.
12: Those terrorists flew that plane into the World Trade Center North Tower. In about 2 minutes at ground zero, they'll ring the bell again, marking the moment on September 11th, 2001, when a second hijacked plane hit the second tower. And they'll ring the bell again, marking when both towers collapsed. And right now, they are reading the names of all the people killed on 9/11, nearly 3,000.
30: And my uncle, Court Officer Mitchell Scott Wallace. Can't believe it's been 25 years. We love and miss you every day.
31: And my grandfather, Howard Selwyn. Even though I didn't know you or Grandma Ruth, you still live in my heart, and I love you.
12: Later this hour, President Trump will be at a ceremony at the Pentagon. Where earlier this morning, bagpipes played as a big American flag was unfurled over the place where the third hijacked plane hit that day. And there will be another ceremony where the fourth hijacked plane went down 25 years ago in Shanksville, Pennsylvania. Passengers fought back against the terrorists and United Flight 93 crashed into the ground. Vice President Vance is at the Ground Zero remembrance after he and the president were both in Dallas last night, speaking at the first ever Republican midterm convention.
32: Let's fight for our people, let's send the Democrats packing, and let's never forget that America belongs to those who love it, not those who hate it.
12: The Democrats are running on an affordability message, blaming the president for higher prices because of the Iran conflict. And we just got an inflation update. The consumer price index rose 0.4% last month. The annual rate of increase, 3.4%, was the same as July. 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
12: As we remember 9/11, 25 years later, some perspective.
10: A new Ipsos poll shows nearly half of Americans rank 9/11 as the most important event they've seen in their lifetimes. It outranks the COVID-19 pandemic, which was second, followed by the presidencies of Barack Obama and Donald Trump at third and fourth, respectively. The age of respondents does make a difference. For those under 35, the pandemic resonates more, just slightly ahead of 9/11. 9 in 10 say the 2001 attacks had a significant impact on the U.S. But when it comes to safety after the terror attack, America is split, with a third each saying we are more secure, less secure, and about as secure as we ever were. Gernal Scott, Fox News.
12: Well, after President Trump remembers 9/11 speaking at the Pentagon, he'll get ready to leave the country, taking a trip to Ireland.
13: Things could get awkward in Dublin this weekend. President Trump will be hosted by the Irish Prime Minister, or Taoiseach, Micheál Martin, and President Catherine Connolly. In her election campaign, she called President Trump a bully and admitted having a trust problem with America. There are also expected to be protests against the president's visit. He's expected to take in some of the Irish Open golf tournament, with rumours the president will present the winner's trophy on Sunday evening. Jonathan Savage, Fox News.
12: At tennis's U.S. Open, the men's semifinals are today, including an All-American match, Ben Shelton versus Francis Tiafoe. On the women's side, American Coco Gauff was knocked out of the semifinals, losing to Elena Rybakina, who will face defending champion Aryna Sabalenka in the final. They played football last night in Australia, where it was Friday morning. The NFL's first game down under, and the 49ers won it.
15: They rip on the line. Deepo Samuel, touchdown!
12: Brock Purdy threw 3 touchdown passes, leading San Francisco to a 27-7 win over the Los Angeles Rams on Netflix. I'm Dave Anthony, and this is Fox News.
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1: This is America in the Morning from Westwood One. Good morning, I'm John Trout. It's Friday, September 11th, 2026. Here's what's coming up on America in the Morning.
20: Reacting to 2 days of rallies by Republicans in Dallas, I'm Clayton Neville.
21: I'll bet you remember where you were when you learned about the 9/11 attacks 25 years ago. I'm Joan Jones.
22: A federal appeals court has handed President Trump a loss on mail voting.
0: Sagar, Meghani, Washington.
2: Rhode Island Governor Dan McKee has been defeated in the state's Democratic primary by Helena Foltz. I'm Donna Water.
3: Only about a third of Americans are satisfied with the quality of K-12 education. I'm Mike Kempin.
1: A surprise resignation by a lawyer leading the Trump-Russia investigation. And higher oil prices and mortgage rates sink stocks for a fourth straight day. All ahead on America in the Morning. It's 7 after. The two-day Republican midterm convention ended Thursday night, but the event was not without controversy. Correspondent Clayton Neville reports from Dallas on the speeches, including President Trump's promise of $5,000 checks and reaction from his own party to the idea.
20: On day two of the two-day Republican midterm convention, there was reaction from lawmakers about a promise President Trump made during his address on night one.
4: I will issue a dividend to every adult citizen in the United States of America for $5,000.
20: In response to the proposed dividend checks, Republican Chip Roy said on social media, quote, "Some of us think dependency is evil and soul-sucking in all its forms." Meanwhile, other lawmakers like Texas Republican Senator Ted Cruz stand firmly behind the president. He spoke during day two of the Dallas convention and emphasized why he thinks Democrats are bad for America.
8: They hate Christians. They hate Jews. They hate capitalism.
20: And House Speaker Mike Johnson with a hopeful message for his party.
19: I know that we're going to be faithful in our duty. I know that God is not done with America yet. I know.
20: The speaker laid out a potential path forward for President Trump in politics.
19: Well, I would take you tonight to the brass plate of John Quincy Adams. I like to take everybody to that spot in Stat Hall. Why is that? He's the only person in the history of the United States who ran for the House after serving as president. Maybe our current president would do that. No, I don't.
20: Texas leaders like Lieutenant Governor Dan Patrick, who's running for re-election, pumped up the crowd.
4: We will end communism. We will end socialism.
20: President Trump's trip to Texas was meant to drum up energy and support for State Attorney General Ken Paxton in his Senate race against Democrat James Tallarico, who has a slight lead in the polls right now.
4: I said, Ken, I don't want to embarrass you, but I don't agree with a lot of things, but you're the greatest attorney general we've ever had.
20: Day two of the convention came on the one-year anniversary of political commentator Charlie Kirk's killing last year. Vice President J.D. Vance was the keynote speaker and addressed the somber anniversary.
22: He understood that there was no greater calling for a young man, and he would tell people this, than falling in love, starting a family, and becoming a father.
20: President Trump spent 2 days in Dallas, meant to boost momentum ahead of November. Between now and then, the president promising more campaigning for Republican candidates.
4: You know what happens if you don't vote? You go to hell. You know that. Okay?
20: In Dallas, I'm Clayton Neville.
1: 25 years ago, the world stopped as Islamic terrorists who hijacked 4-passenger jets used those planes as missiles to attack the World Trade Center, the Pentagon, and a fourth plane that crashed into a field in Pennsylvania. In all, nearly 3,000 people died, including 343 New York City firefighters, and America was changed forever. Joan Jones reports on some of those who were at Ground Zero that morning from a reporter, a Pentagon employee, and a stockbroker who never made it home.
21: At 8:46 on the morning of September 11th, American Airlines Flight 11 slammed into the North Tower of the World Trade Center, where Brooke Jackman was working as an assistant bond trader for Cantor Fitzgerald on the 104th floor, dozens of floors above where the planes had struck. Her call to her mom went to voicemail.
23: Tuesday, 9:17 a.m.
24: Hi, it's Brooke. Okay, I'm okay.
21: 17 minutes later, United Flight 175 hit the South Tower as stunned New Yorkers looked on from the street. Reporter N.J. Burkett was setting up for a live shot for ABC 7 as the South Tower was collapsing.
25: This is as close as we can get to the base of the World Trade Center. You can see the firemen assembled here, the police officers, FBI agents, and you can see the two towers. A huge explosion now, raining debris on all of us. We better get out of the way!
21: Burkett survived. Back to the timeline, it was 9:37 in the morning that American Airlines Flight 77 crashed into the Pentagon, where John Yates had been working.
5: The sound, it was deafening, absolutely deafening. And, I just remembered this bright ball of fire that just went right over my head.
6: That fire burned 35% of his body.
21: And at 10:03, United Flight 93 went down in a Pennsylvania field after passengers, including Todd Beamer, fought back against the hijackers. "Let's roll," he told them. In the aftermath, flags appeared everywhere. Churches filled, strangers embraced strangers, and Americans lined up to donate blood and to help however they could. The country was united by grief and a determination, at least for a while, that America would never forget. For America in the Morning, I'm Joan Jones.
1: 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It's 13 after. A loss for Trump on mail-in voting. When America in the Morning continues after these messages.
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1: Welcome back. It's America in the Morning. Will triple-digit heat subside in the West this weekend? Here's AccuWeather.com meteorologist LaTroy Thornton.
26: Today and especially this weekend do bring an end to the widespread heat that brought triple-digit midweek temperatures to cities such as Los Angeles, with high pressure breaking down over the Southwest, allowing cooler air to settle in over time. Highs still reach the century mark in portions of California's Central Valley today, as well as some of the deserts near the Nevada and Arizona borders, but the edge starts to come off that heat in Northern California. By Sunday, some places that end up over 100 today, such as Fresno, California, are likely to have highs in just the mid-80s. Switching gears to precipitation, a zone from Minnesota and the eastern Dakotas southward through eastern Nebraska and portions of western Iowa may have thunderstorms this afternoon and into tonight that could become severe and bring strong winds, hail, even some tornadoes. The coverage of these storms may end up the highest into north-central Minnesota, perhaps favoring the western suburbs of Duluth and places well northwest of Minneapolis. Stormy conditions can also be expected this afternoon, with monsoon thunderstorm activity spreading northward into more of the Four Corners region, at least compared to yesterday, perhaps even parts of Wyoming. Otherwise, the region likely to have the most widespread coverage of at least spotty thunderstorms, stretches from the mid-Atlantic through the Ohio Valley, straight through the Gulf Coast states, with areas from the Delmarva Peninsula to southeast Texas and eastward across Florida not guaranteed to stay dry today. The area from the Texas Gulf Coast into Louisiana, Alabama, and western Florida could have a thunderstorm at any time, with the best coverage of storms today likely to set up from Tennessee into Kentucky. In Newark, New Jersey, today brings lower humidity as clouds give way to sun, high 82. For Durango, Colorado, some sun gives way to a spotty afternoon thunderstorm today, the high 88. I'm AccuWeather.com meteorologist LaTroy Thornton.
1: 17 after, you're with America in the Morning. On the same day, the U.S. Supreme Court for the second time blocked a new Missouri congressional map that favored the GOP. President Trump has suffered a loss in federal court over mail-in voting. Correspondent Sagar Magani reports.
0: A federal appeals court has handed President Trump a loss on mail voting. The panel is refusing to lift a district court decision banning the Postal Service from implementing the president's executive order limiting voting by mail.
2: I don't know how it can be challenged. I'll probably challenge it. You may find a rogue judge. You get a lot of rogue judges, very bad, bad people, very bad judges. But that's the only way that can be changed. And hopefully we'll win on appeal if it is. But I don't see how anybody can challenge it.
0: The appeals panel move comes even as the Supreme Court considers the same case. Election officials warn it's impossible to comply with terms the Postal Service has laid out for delivering mail ballots, especially as some states have already started sending ballots for the pivotal midterm elections. Sagar Magani, Washington.
1: The man tasked by the Department of Justice to investigate the alleged grand conspiracy surrounding the Trump-Russia investigations has abruptly resigned. Fox News is reporting that Joseph DeGeneva, who represented President Trump's campaign during its unsuccessful effort to challenge the 2020 election results, had lost the confidence of both the DOJ and the White House, and his investigation was sidelined well before his departure. The case examines whether Obama and Biden-era officials were involved in a long-running effort to prevent Donald Trump from returning to political office. An attorney also working on the case is expected to resign. Their departure leaves the future of the investigation uncertain. 19 after. Mortgage rates go above 7%. Oil surpasses a high water mark. That in business when America in the Morning continues after these messages.
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1: 21 after, America in the Morning continues. The combination of oil surging past $100 a barrel, coupled with higher bond rates sending treasury yields higher and pushing mortgage rates above the 7% line, was a recipe for another down day on Wall Street. The 10-year treasury yield hit its highest level since 2023, despite the Treasury Secretary's $6 billion bond buyback announcement. More from Wall Street and correspondent Seth Soutelle.
19: I'm Seth Soutelle, and this is the AP Markets Report. Stocks fell again on Wall Street after crude oil prices jumped back to where they were in May. The S&P 500 lost 0.6% Thursday. The Dow fell 316 points. That's about 0.6%. The NASDAQ composite sank 0.7%. The price of Brent crude briefly traded over $108 a barrel as the war with Iran continues to clog the global flow of crude. Treasury yields rose sharply as bond traders got more worried about inflation. The yield on the 10-year Treasury note jumped to 4.95%. Mortgage buyer Freddie Mac said mortgage rates rose for the third week in a row to the highest level in more than a year. Seth Soutelle, New York.
1: A key inflation reading could determine whether the Federal Reserve issues its first interest rate hike in more than 3 years. The August Consumer Price Index report, scheduled for release today, is the last major inflation snapshot federal officials will receive before announcing their next interest rate decision, September 16th. According to CBS News, economists expect prices last month rose 3.3%. The Consumer Price Index rose 5.4% in August from a year ago. It's been a rocky road to the housing market. Lisa Dwyer reports that while home sales are down, home prices and mortgage rates are up.
20: Sales of previously occupied U.S. homes declined in August to their slowest annual pace in more than a year as home shoppers grappled with rising mortgage rates and home prices. Home sales fell 2% in August from the previous month for a third straight monthly decline to a seasonally adjusted annual rate of 3.98 million units. Sales also fell 1.2% compared to a year ago. But prices still ticked up. The median sales price increased 1.6% from a year earlier to $429,100, an all-time high for the month of August. I'm Lisa Dwyer.
1: 24 after. American satisfaction with schools. A new report. When America in the Morning returns after these messages.
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1: It's 26 past. Political upheaval in the smallest state is for the first time in more than 30 years. A sitting governor in Rhode Island has been beaten in a primary. Correspondent Donna Warder reports.
4: Rhode Island Governor Dan McKee has been defeated in the state's Democratic primary by Helena Foulkes, a former senior executive for CVS and the retailer Hudson's Bay. McKee is the first governor in any U.S. state to lose a party primary since 2018, and it's the first time in more than 30 years that a sitting governor in Rhode Island has lost a primary. Foulkes' win was redemption for 2022, when she narrowly lost to McKee in a crowded primary field, and McKee had refused to take her concession call. The mayor of Providence, Rhode Island, also was ousted Wednesday, losing to David Morales, a young Democratic socialist endorsed by U.S. Senator Bernie Sanders. I'm Donna Warder.
1: A new poll shows that American satisfaction with schools has reached a low point. Correspondent Mike Hempen reports.
5: A new poll by Gallup and the Walton Family Foundation shows only about a third of Americans are satisfied with the quality of K-12 education. That's the lowest since Gallup began polling on the topic 27 years ago. Dissatisfaction with schools in the U.S. has reached a high of 67%. Satisfaction has declined since the COVID-19 pandemic. Democrats are driving the recent slide. Their satisfaction is down about 19 points since President Trump's second term began in 2025. Most Americans do not feel schools are doing a good job of teaching skills like critical thinking and preparing students for future jobs. I'm Mike Hempen.
1: America in the Morning for Friday, September 11th, 2026 is produced by Jeff McKay. I'm John Trout. This is Westwood One.
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7: Louisiana Radio Network, I'm Sean Burns. Today marks 25 years since the September 11th terrorist attacks. Nearly 3,000 people died and thousands more were injured that day as terrorists carried out coordinated attacks on the World Trade Center in New York City and the Pentagon in Arlington, Virginia. Trey Williams, who works for the Secretary of State's office now, was working at DHH near the Pentagon that day and says the scenes he saw on his walk home that day will stick with him forever.
21: As bad as that day was, I saw a lot of great humanity in that day in the sense that people had signs holding up saying they needed a ride and people were just jumping in strangers' cars to get a ride out.
7: In the 25 years since the 9/11 attacks, anti-terrorism intelligence at all levels has become a lot more sophisticated. 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
1: This is America in the Morning from Westwood One. Coming up this half hour.
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0: that's exactly what was going on with me. 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
6: We're back. It's America in the Morning, always on the hunt for severe weather. AccuWeather.com meteorologist LaTroy Thornton with today's outlook.
7: For the most part, Thursday's severe weather largely favored the center of the nation, with some instances of wind and hail spanning mainly North Texas to Kansas. However, a cold front pushing across the northern part of both the plains and the Midwest meets up with warm air already in place. And as moisture quickly builds ahead of the front, streaming in from the southern states today thanks to gusty wind, some of the ingredients will be in place for thunderstorms that may be able to turn severe this afternoon and into tonight, bringing the risk for damaging winds of at least 65 to 75 miles per hour, as well as hail, intense downpours to wring out that moisture, and the risk for tornadoes from eastern Nebraska and northwestern Iowa through far eastern portions of the Dakotas and a large chunk of Minnesota. Wet weather, or at least the potential for it, looks to be fairly widespread to the south and east of that area as a disturbance centered over the Missouri-Arkansas border meets up with an even larger zone of enhanced moisture covering much of the south and the southeast, and another cold front pushing southward across the Ohio Valley and interior south will be the focus for showers and thunderstorms, most numerous into Tennessee and Kentucky, but more spotty from eastern portions of Texas across the southeast. Showers may even reach southern New Jersey early today, with nicer conditions to the north of there. Otherwise, monsoon thunderstorm activity lifts a bit farther to the north this afternoon, covering parts of not only Arizona and New Mexico, but even extending towards south-central Wyoming, with some showers dotting much of Montana, northern Idaho, and mainly western portions of Washington State. To the south of there, the heat finally starts to back off across much of California and into much of the desert southwest, a trend that generally continues into this weekend. That's the weather across America. I'm AccuWeather.com meteorologist LaTroy Thornton.
6: America in the Morning continues. It's 23 till. President Trump was in Texas for a second day on Thursday as Republicans wrap up a first-of-its-kind midterm convention. Correspondent Clayton Neville has a recap from Dallas.
8: The so-called Trumpapalooza brought high energy and a loud message on day two that the stakes are high in the November midterms.
9: Hello, Dallas!
8: Republican Texas Senator Ted Cruz.
9: Together, arm in arm, we must save America.
8: Texas Governor Greg Abbott.
10: I'm here to tell you that Republicans are going to win this year because Americans want

0: safe communities and secure borders.
1: Governor called them common sense policy.
0: They voted against common sense.
1: National lawmakers who spoke included House Speaker Mike Johnson, HHS Secretary RFK Jr. also took the stage. Republicans acknowledged today's 25th anniversary of the 9/11 terror attacks with a tribute. And on day two of the convention, President Trump left Dallas and went to Arlington for an event at the National Medal of Honor Museum.
2: Very special for me to be here. It's an American treasure devoted to the best and bravest warriors of our country.
1: The president went back to Dallas at the convention.
3: I pledge to the greatest president in the history of the United States that loves us so much he can't even breathe. That I will go out with my family, my friends. I'll do it anyway. I don't care if I'm registered or not. I'm going to try and cheat like hell like they do.
1: Vice President J.D. Vance was the keynote speaker on night two. He said the November midterms are about birthright.
4: I want our daughters to compete on a fair field where no politician tells a little girl she's got to surrender her trophy, her scholarship, or her locker room to a man.
1: There were several anti-Trump protests in Dallas during the two-day event, and a number of arrests were made, but the area immediately surrounding the event was locked down for days. People who live and work in that area say they're relieved that the event's over, and they called it the disruption. In Dallas, I'm Clayton Neville.
5: President Trump's promise of a $5,000 dividend check if the GOP remains in control of the House and Senate is what everyone's talking about from the Republican midterm convention. Washington correspondent Sagar Magani reports the White House is working to clarify the statement, while the president, speaking on Fox News, said there's more than enough money to cover the more than $1 trillion cost.
6: Why not just give the money now? If you have the money, why not give it now?
2: Because they can't. I'll tell you what. Because the Democrats can't do it. Because with them, it's negative growth. With us, it's so positive. So we're taking in $21 trillion. No country's ever taken in anywhere near that. It's four or five times higher than the next. All because of that beautiful word that you and I love more than most others, tariffs.
7: President Trump's made an extraordinary pledge as he tries to help Republicans keep both Senate and House control in November. He's promising to send every American adult $5,000 if the GOP holds its majorities.
3: It will be called the Trump dividend.
7: It's a dubious pledge, but one lawyer, John Day, says is legal because the president says it applies to every adult.
8: It's not a payment to individuals to try to get them to vote in a particular way. This money would have to be appropriated by Congress. It would have to be approved by Congress. It doesn't just exist out there in a slush fund for the president to hand out. So Congress would have a say in whether or not it gets authorized. And you can draw your own conclusions about whether that's likely or not.
7: The Committee for Responsible Federal Budget's Mark Goldwine has two big issues.
9: The president doesn't have any executive authority to send people $5,000.
10: The idea that we've had fiscal success is you know, backwards and bordering on laughable. What we've seen is deficits have been $2 trillion a year. That was true before President Trump took office, but it's also going to be true this year. We're going to borrow another $2 trillion. We don't have surpluses to give away.
7: Congress has to approve the payments, which would likely cost more than $1 trillion. And with the national debt topping $40 trillion for the first time.
10: We don't have surpluses to give away.
7: Sagar Magani, Washington.
5: Today is September 11th, 2026, exactly 25 years since terrorists who hijacked four passenger jets killed 3,000 people in attacks on the World Trade Center in New York City, the Pentagon, and a fourth plane that crashed in Shanksville, Pennsylvania, which appeared headed toward the nation's capital. Associated Press video journalist Jeremy Brown, who was sent to Ground Zero, recalls what he witnessed on that day that changed America forever.
11: That morning, I was at the bureau and my phone rang and I found out that a plane had crashed into the World Trade Center. So I grabbed my camera and gear and jumped in the car and headed downtown. You could see the smoke billowing out of the top. You saw the outline of the plane that had hit. It was unreal. Everywhere we went, people were looking up in disbelief. I was hearing sirens and some debris was falling around, but I started to hear this rumble, and a firefighter on the street ran at me, told me, grab your camera, follow me. So he knew that Tower 2 was coming down. We ran into the loading dock of 7 World Trade Center. We were just being followed by this huge wave of debris. Headed to the back of the loading dock, and there was a small room that people were already sheltered in. The debris just kept getting closer and closer, and you could feel it. You could feel the heat from the debris. You could smell it. You could smell the steel. You could smell the electronics, whatever was in that building. I don't think anybody in that room thought that we were going to escape.
12: One explosion in the North Tower first.
11: The rumbling eventually stopped. In the pitch black, we found our way through the building and came to an emergency exit, popped it open, and it was a completely different world. There was ash, dust, debris everywhere. I was using my t-shirt as a mask because it was really hard to breathe. The first thing that you think of in those situations is loved ones. This was definitely the longest, hardest, biggest assignment I've ever covered. Later that afternoon, I was filming the collapse of 7 World Trade, and I could not believe that I had just been in it hours earlier.
5: Associated Press reporter Jeremy Brown. 16 till. Humanity's survival at stake. That a warning from an AI researcher when America in the Morning returns after these messages.
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5: It's 14 till. America in the Morning continues. Two people are dead, and the cleanup could take some time on at least three of Hawaii's islands now that Hurricane Lowell has passed. Correspondent Rich Johnson has a look at some of the damage.
19: While the Atlantic's been fairly quiet, the Pacific has felt four hurricanes since the beginning of August, with another system forming just yesterday. Hawaii's most populous island, Oahu, was spared the brunt of Lowell, but residents like Don Quinn saw plenty of damage.
20: I just can't believe it. The power of the ocean to be able to move those pillars from that back wall all the way over here is just incredible. They pushed them 30 yards.
19: His comment courtesy of KHON. On the tiny island of Lanai, the storm ripped through the cargo port that serves the island's 3,300 residents. Officials say repairs will take at least 2 weeks. But the big damage is on Kauai. Retired tourism official Muffy Hanneman says,
21: you're not going to see the Kauai that you've imagined or you thought you would see because of what happened with Hurricane Lowell.
19: Hanneman tells KNHL, your room's probably occupied anyway.
21: The priority is for displaced residents that have lost their homes and those that don't have a place to stay anymore.
19: Lowell's responsible for at least two deaths, a man on Kauai swept away by storm surge, and a man on Oahu who was hit by a falling tree. But some tourists decided to stay on Kauai, and many share the hindsight of Dave Reed from New Jersey.
22: I always said, I want to ride out a hurricane. I don't want to ever do it again. I wish we would have left. We had an opportunity to leave, and we didn't.
19: His comment also courtesy of KNHL. Hawaii Governor Josh Green's asking for a federal disaster declaration to expedite help to his state. I'm Richard Johnson.
5: The UN Nuclear Watchdog Board has reported Iran to the United Nations Security Council for the first time in 20 years, following a vote on a resolution put forward by the U.S., Britain, France, and Germany. Correspondent Karen Shamas has details.
23: The UN Atomic Watchdogs Board has reported Iran to the UN Security Council for the first time in 20 years. The International Atomic Energy Agency, or IAEA's, move came after Iran failed to cooperate in a long-running investigation into uranium traces detected by inspectors at various undeclared sites in Iran. Speaking on Tuesday ahead of the vote, IAEA Chief Rafael Grossi said,
24: the best, shortest way for a positive outcome is for Iran to engage with us.
23: 23 countries on the IAEA's 35-member board of governors voted on Wednesday for the resolution. China, Russia, and Niger opposed it, while 8 countries abstained. Iran's foreign ministry spokesman Ismail Baghaei recently called the draft resolution put forward by the U.S. and its European allies a sign of bad faith and an attempted aim at escalating the situation. I'm Karen Shamas.
5: The price for what we pay continues to rise. Correspondent Mike Hampen has the latest.
25: The rate of wholesale inflation picked up last month after cooling earlier this summer as higher oil and gas prices stemming from the Iran war kept costs elevated. The Labor Department's Producer Price Index, which captures inflation before it reaches consumers, rose 5.4% in August from a year ago. That was up from a 4.7% increase in July. Inflation has shown signs of easing in recent months, but it's still high. That's frustrating consumers who have been struggling with more expensive gas, groceries, clothing, and other essentials. I'm Mike Hempen.
5: An AI researcher resigned this week, warning that the industry is gambling with humanity's survival. The new old tech guy, Chuck Palm, has that story.
26: Jacob Coxon left 3 years after helping build OpenAI and Anthropic, and he walked out just 2 months before his stock vested. The reason that made the news is this is potentially millions of dollars that he left on the table. On his way out, he said that the labs are racing straight to self-improving superintelligence, and that would be gambling with our lives. The people that are building it honestly believe it could kill us all by the end of the decade. He said that's not a marketing stunt. He hears them say it privately. Usually, I would chalk that up to disgruntled employee and just file it away. But the man that's still working there agreed with him. Evan Humbugger runs the team at Anthropic, whose whole job is stress testing these models for safety. He actually put the odds of AI killing everyone at better than 1 in 10 inside of the next 10 years. And he says the company has no plan to solve it. For context, we're not talking about today's chatbots or even tomorrow's artificial general intelligence. This is the third rail that seems to have everybody frightened. Coxon said that he actually liked Anthropic and he thinks that they are the careful ones. He quit anyway because everybody in this race tells themselves the same thing. They had better get there first or nobody else will. Last week, I mentioned a story where AI collaborated on a website and shared data to pass a test. Coxon said that was the warning shot. I'm the new old tech guy, Chuck Palm.
5: Sports on America in the Morning is sponsored by Robinhood. Your money, your move. Here's Robert Workman.
0: Game two of the new NFL season, the 49ers romped over the Rams 27-7 in Melbourne, Australia. First game ever down under. Brock Purdy fired three TD passes through that vaunted LA defense. College football, lucky night for number seven Miami. They routed Florida A&M 77-7. U.S. Open tennis, the women's final is set for tomorrow. Aryna Sabalenka goes for her third straight U.S. Open crown against two-seed Elena Rybakina. They defeated Americans Jessica Pegula and Coco Gauff, respectively. Men's semifinals today, number one Alexander Zverev against unseeded Karen Khachanov, then eight seed Ben Shelton and number 11 Francis Tiafoe. So there will be an American in Sunday's men's final. Baseball, the Pirates shut out the White Sox 2-0. Jared Jones held Chicago hitless until Colson Montgomery's two-out double in the seventh. Mariners nipped the Rangers 4-3. Jacob deGrom retired the first 15 Seattle hitters he faced and fanned a dozen. But after he left, Julio Rodriguez smacked a three-run jack to win it. Wins for the Braves, Yankees, and Astros. That's Friday Sports.
5: Thank you, Robert. It's 7 till. Practical Magic 2, when America in the Morning returns after these messages.
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5: It's 5 till. America in the Morning continues. For the first time in our nation's history, the price of diesel gasoline has surpassed $6 a gallon, as the war with Iran has sent the price of oil surging again past the $100 a barrel mark. AAA says the price of regular gasoline nationwide now averages $4.28 a gallon, the highest level since May. Six states, California, Oregon, Washington State, Nevada, Hawaii, and Alaska, all have gas averaging above $5 a gallon. Indiana's $3.56 a gallon is the lowest in the nation, but that'll change next month when their 60 cent per gallon gas tax holiday ends. There is one place we can forget about high gas prices and interest rates, and that's at the movies. Entertainment reporter Kevin Carr says there's another film from the 1990s that's been reborn with a sequel, and he's got a sneak peek at Practical Magic 2.
4: A 90s dramedy about sister witches finally gets a sequel with Practical Magic 2.
6: I've waited such a long time for this.
8: She has.
4: The Owen sisters are still struggling to live happy lives while under a curse that kills anyone with whom they fall in love.
8: But, I mean, it's not great for the Tinder bio.
4: When one of their daughter's boyfriends lands in a coma after an accident, two generations try to save the family and lift the curse.
27: Is this real? Is he gonna die?
7: It's true.
4: I am not a fan of the original Practical Magic, so I'm coming at this with bias.
7: Oh my God, what is wrong with you?
4: But at least this new movie feels like a continuation of the first, and that should bode well for the fans.
7: I want you to know if anything happens to me, Julia, it's you. You are my person.
4: As in the original, the Owen sisters find themselves in a terrible situation of their own design after poor communication and a bevy of bad decisions.
7: Everything's gonna be okay.
9: Everything's gonna be okay? Just like it was when we had to bury a corpse under a rose bush? That kind of fine, or different?
4: This is annoying, as is recreating Sandra Bullock's adorkable moments, which honestly worked better when she was in her 30s.
10: Good morning.
9: Oh, good, you have your clothes on.
4: The pacing is terrible, but the script does manage to build to a proper climax, even if the movie hangs around another half hour before rolling credits.
7: Jed said we could trust this guy.
4: This film isn't magical, but it's better than it could have been.
7: My blood, your blood.
9: Oh,
4: Practical Magic 2 gets 2.5 broomsticks out of 5. I'm Kevin Carr, and that's the way I see it.
5: Stay tuned to this station for more on the ceremonies for the 25th anniversary of the September 11 terror attacks. America in the Morning for Friday, September 11th, 2026 is produced by Jeff McKay. I'm John Trout. This is Westwood One.
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12: They just rang the bell again 1 minute ago. I'm Dave Anthony, Fox News. Marking the time on 9/11, 25 years ago, when the first Twin Tower collapsed in New York City, less than an hour after was the second one hit by a terrorist hijacked plane. In 27 minutes, the bell will ring again when the other tower hit first by another hijacked plane also went down.
13: I hope I live. I hope I live. It's coming down on me.
12: He did survive while he was recording, but nearly 3,000 people were killed in all. And at Ground Zero, they're reading all the names.
16: My uncle, Stephen Gerard Hoffman. Uncle Stephen, we love and miss you.
12: And one grieving widow spoke out.
27: My husband, Tom Strada. You are missed more with each year that passes. But how can it be 25 years and still we have no justice for the role that Saudi Arabia played in your murder?
12: All four living ex-presidents are at Ground Zero, New York. Bill Clinton, Barack Obama, Joe Biden, and George W. Bush, who was president that day in 2001. President Trump is at the Pentagon, where he will soon speak at a ceremony underway remembering when the third hijacked plane crashed.
28: Please join me in a moment of silence as we honor the fallen who at this hour, 25 years ago, lost their lives while serving their nation. We remember the fallen and pray for the families.
12: The fourth plane never made it to Washington like the hijackers planned. That is the sound air traffic control heard as the 40 passengers on United Flight 93 fought back against the terrorists. And at almost this exact time, 25 years ago, the plane crashed into a field in Shanksville, Pennsylvania. And as we look back 25 years, there is something new to honor even more victims of the terror attacks. There will be a ringing of the bell for the people who died later of 9/11 related illnesses. 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
12: On Wall Street, there is a rebound this morning after three big sell-offs dragged the Dow down well over 1,000 points. The Dow right now is up 580. The NASDAQ is gaining 306. The S&P 500 adding 79 points after an inflation report came out, as expected, showing the consumer price index rose 0.4% last month. The annual rate of increase, 3.4%, was the same as July. Now, the price of oil is down more than 3%. WTI back at $98 a barrel after surging this week back over 100. Gas prices have also surged. Regular up 15 cents since last Friday. AAA's national average, $4.29 per gallon. Diesel's up 8 cents today to a new record high over $6 for the first time, $6.05.
0: Diesel fuel is used for freight and delivery trucks, so it's much more expensive to transport things. The Independent Grocers Alliance says fuel can account for up to 30% of the total cost of food. Scott Dane, executive director of the American Logging Council, tells Fox Business his industry is being crushed. They're reaching out to the administration for help.
10: There are some steps they can take. One of them is to eliminate or suspend the fuel tax.
0: Dane says it now costs more than $1,350 to fill up a diesel truck. Ginny Coselda, Fox News.
12: A week after the mistrial in Massachusetts in Lindsay Clancy's murder case and the killing of her kids, her lawyer is asking the judge to acquit her, find Clancy not guilty by reason of insanity.
19: 11 of 12 jurors were ready to clear the 36-year-old of criminal responsibility last Friday, but their deadlock forced a judge to declare a mistrial. Prosecutors who allege she acted intentionally when killing her three young children in 2023 have yet to say whether they'll retry her. Clancy admitted to strangling her kids, but pleaded not guilty with the defense, arguing she shouldn't be held criminally liable because she was suffering from postpartum psychosis.
12: That's Kristen Goodwin. I'm Dave Anthony. This is Fox News.
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0: baby. How y'all all? Welcome, Moon Griffon Show. Great to have you back with us on a beautiful Friday, on a 9/11 Friday. Memory of, wow, what a day. 25 years ago, I was a measly 40 years old. 25 years ago, Parker, you were barely a thought. You weren't even a thought, Parker. You realize that 25 years ago, they weren't even thinking about you? Anyway, it's a tough memory. You pray we never repeat itself. Anyway, Matthew James, Tax Pro Hotline, 844-766-6607. It's the number if you'd like to be part of the program, your opportunity to be a voice. Well, everybody's got a lot of memories, and there were some blessings and everything else that came out of this. But, you know, we were attacked, the jihad, the Muslim Brotherhood, Sharia law, attacked Western civilization again. We lost a lot of good people, and they should never be trusted. And the problem is we do trust them now, and that's not good. I've asked Roy Alexander to come by. He's an attorney. We hear a lot of times of him talking about the law, but Roy was actually in D.C. that day. Roy, what's going on?
1: Not too much, Moon. Good to be with you, buddy.
0: Yeah, I got to believe we can talk about it. We saw it on TV. We all knew somebody, some people that were involved, and you can get that feeling, okay, because it drove you nuts, but I got to believe being there. So tell us from your perspective, being there, what it went. Do you remember the minute you knew what was going on? Did everybody start hustling, bustling? So where were you and all that kind of stuff?
1: Yeah, I was with Clyde Holloway, the late Clyde Holloway, former congressman and public service commissioner. We were in Crystal City, Virginia. We had come in on the 10th, on September 10th, and spent the night in Crystal City, Virginia. And that's just over I-395, just over the interstate from the Pentagon. And probably as the crow flies, it was about 300 or 400 yards to the part of the Pentagon where the plane hit it. And that morning we got up. Clyde had gone into the city already because we were trying to do some fundraising for a Congress race. And I had stayed behind. And at some point around 9, I remember hearing an explosion, and it shocked me, it startled me, and I didn't know what it was, so I went outside of the hotel into the parking lot, and there were other people there, and then in the distance, that was black smoke coming from that part of the Pentagon where the plane had gone in. There ended up being a huge hole, gaping hole that burned for days. But still, no one began to put it all together for a while. And there's probably 30,000 employees at the Pentagon, and you can pass. There's a place to pass under the interstate there into Crystal City, and it just got flooded with people. I mean, like an exodus from the Pentagon into the city, just people with looks on their faces like shocked. I mean, what is going on? And it was as I remember thinking, as people began to, and then it took a while for the other planes to hit, and then people began to realize this was all coordinated. So then D.C. was totally locked down. And I have written before that I think we would have to go back to the founding days of our country to find D.C. so still and unmoving as it was.
0: Okay, when people say it was locked down, explain that to people.
1: Yeah, I mean, literally nothing was moving. I mean, I remember seeing black helicopters in the air over the city, and then way high in the air were fighter planes, we learned later. And but nothing was moving. And on the ground were just, you know, that was even before we had the Department of Homeland Security, military-looking men in black vans, just with weapons hanging out the door, out the window. Nothing else, with no taxis, no traffic. D.C.'s always loud and busy. None of that. That's what was so strange to me, because it just was totally shut down. And as the day went on and people began to get an idea, I mean, you just there's no time to process all this, then you begin to realize what's going on in other parts of the country. I'll always believe that the two of their targets were the White House and the Capitol. There's no greater symbol of American strength than the nation's capital. I think they wanted to hit that, and I think, but the White House is very low compared. It's a harder thing to hit. I don't think the Pentagon was actually their one of their original targets, but again, we'll never know. But that's just my feeling. But
0: let me ask you a question: and you might could put this in perspective. I remember it happened before 9, it happened right before my program. We never really did a program for a few days. And I remember walking in and watching after the first plane had hit the towers, the Twin Towers in New York City. We're watching it, and here comes another plane into the other one. And, I mean, you saw it live on TV. But what hit first, or did they all hit about the same time?
1: And there's definitely people who've mapped all that out. I can't remember the order because all I knew was just what was happening there across the way. But it all was roughly in the same time period. And as we found out later, those planes were loaded with fuel, and you know they were accelerating into the building. I mean, those people fully were happy to die that day, and it did leave a big gaping hole in the side of the Pentagon, which did burn for several days. And as the day wore on toward the night, I was able to walk closer to the Pentagon, and it just was unbelievable to see that, you know, see the smoke, see the just the bright, bright flame of it, and just right there in the Pentagon. Yep. I mean, and people were freaked out. And I remember thinking to myself, you know, and Clyde too. I mean, there wasn't anything to go do. We couldn't leave for the whole week. All the commercial airlines were shut down, so we really were stuck there. And fortunately, I have family there. And in fact, one of my brothers was working at the time for U.S. Senator John Kyle, who was a good conservative from Arizona, and he worked in the Senate Hard Office Building. Well, as you know, Moon, there's the three Senate buildings on one side and the three House buildings on the other, office buildings. And had that plane hit the Capitol, you know, he could have been in danger too. And that kind of was freaking me out till I learned what was going on with him. But it's the kind of like those next day movies, day after movies. Mm-hmm. I mean, I've been in D.C. off and on for about 8 years, and I've never in my life seen it still. I mean, nothing was moving but military people on the ground, helicopters, and then fighter planes way in the sky. Mm-hmm. So and as the day goes by, and then, you know, President Bush is bouncing around the country. He actually ends up at Barksdale here for a couple of hours. Mm-hmm. I think he addressed the nation for the first time from Barksdale. But until they had it figured out, they wanted to keep him moving. And it numbs you. I remember thinking to myself, you've heard the expression, the end of innocence. Mm-hmm. I remember thinking, we know about Pearl Harbor, but for us, generations of us have just considered America removed from all of it. We're safe, we're insulated, we're across the ocean. And I remember thinking, well, that's not true anymore. And
0: no, that's why a country does, you don't let illegals come in here. You don't let people come in here, you don't know who they are. You can't explain that to a Democrat Party voter. You can't explain that to Democrats. Just open the borders and let people come in here. That was dumb. That was dumber than dumb. And yet, that's what a whole party did, and nobody ever said a word. The media, which misuses they misuse freedom of the press. They ought to be trying to protect our Republican people out of here. They don't. Hell, they pull him for the Iran. They pull him for Trump to lose in the Iran war. So, I mean, it's just, it's a shame. But you know what? That day, the one thing I did see with America was unity. Through everybody going, okay, we don't want to be attacked like this. And that was the one thing I remember back then. It might have been the last time we really had the unity, and that didn't last long, but we did have some unity in that time.
1: We did, and I remember that people would write later that when President Bush, George W. Bush, appeared at the site in New York City and stood on that stone and remember that great statement. He said those firemen, most of whom I'm sure had not supported him, they're chanting Bush, Bush, Bush. And he says, well, I hear you and the American people hear you. And very soon the people who did this are going to hear from all of us. That was a great quote from President Bush.
0: Well, he was reelected. People forget that. He wasn't there. He had another election to go through, and he was reelected.
1: Absolutely. And I think the strength of the response was part of the reason he was reelected. But a lot of people say it was in that moment that he became everybody's president. It's too bad that it takes something like that. But yeah. It just proves we can be united. But this is, I guess, one of the things I can't comprehend. I mean, we say we'll never forget. We'll never forget Ground Zero. We'll never forget 9/11. But the mayor, Mandani, is a rebuke to 9/11. I mean, his views, his Democrat socialist views. So of all places, New York City, where this actually occurred. I mean, that's why some people don't actually want him to show up to.
0: Most of the people dealing with the memorial that they have it don't want him around there. And I don't blame him, because he's if you're a Democrat socialist, you're against the American way. You're against America. Right. You're 100% against America. I had a buddy of mine say, you ought to tell people if they got any friends in these states, tell them don't vote Democrat. These people have lost their minds. But once again, you got people voting for him. He's one of the bad ones. Let me take a break. Come back a few more minutes, Roy Alexander. You're listening to the Moon Griffon Show on 9/11. We'll take a break. Be right back.

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0: 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Hi, hello, welcome back. Moon Griffon Show. Great to have you with us today on this 9/11 day, which is 25 years since we were bombed and attacked by our friends and our brotherhood, Muslim Brotherhood, and Sharia law attacked us. Matthew James Tax Pro Hotline, 844-766-6607. I keep saying it, Roy, because I'm watching some places in our country where they're voting for these Democrat socialists. And I'm telling you, none of them have the American way in their mind. They have something else totally in mind, and it kind of worries you that people actually vote for them. And I'm almost shocked, really.
8: Yeah, I agree with you, Moon. And but I always believe this is America. I do believe our country was ordained by God, and I think the way to go back to it is with faith in God and what we used to call values. In other words, we have a constitution. We're supposed to follow it. It can't just be the Supreme Court following it. I mean, the lower courts have to follow it too. Federal judges, federal district judges are very powerful. A lot of things begin and end there because a lot of times people don't appeal. So those decisions end up being the permanent decision. But we have to return to a respect for law. I mean, for everyone, whether it's coming into the country illegally or drugs or anything else, we have laws. If you do crimes, you have to be punished for those crimes. We all do. The law is supposed to treat us all equally. And but one positive thing, though, Moon, is that a lot of times I see that what is happening nationally is not what's happening locally. I find that, generally speaking, at least in our part of the United States, people generally, I mean, again, there's changes, but we generally live peacefully. We know who our neighbors are. We try to help them, black or white. And that's not what we see, and social media and I think cable news in some ways have exacerbated this problem. But that for money or likes or whatever, they always are focusing on the things that could get people angry and really divide us. But I do think in our country, that's not at many times at the local level what's going on. So that's an encouraging thing. And it just right on the heels of 9/11, we learned we really can come together as a country. Mm-hmm. And you're right. It didn't last a super long time, but it lasts. Remember, you couldn't even buy an American flag. I mean, yep. That were sold out. And instead of playing the night at that hockey game, the whole hockey game, I think it was in New York or some New England state, stopped just to watch President Bush address the country about it. So we still have that within us, but we focus on things, or the people who want to keep us divided focus on things that aren't best for our country, don't reflect our constitutional values. But I always believe we can return to it.
0: Did you lose anybody in the 9/11 attacks?
8: No, I didn't. Unfortunately, very fortunately, but no, I did not directly. I have friends who lost people, especially in the Twin Towers in New York, but I did not myself.
0: Yeah, the Twin Towers, all of it was so innocent. Don't forget, there was one other plane. I forget the people that broke through and got the plane. I think it went down somewhere in Pennsylvania. They felt like that was one of the ones going to the Capitol. And it's something to affect. Let's roll. And they boomed. They got after. The plane went down. They got killed, but they probably saved a lot of people. I don't want to forget that plane. That plane didn't hit any. That plane went down in the field, but that plane saved some lives by not hitting what the target was. And
8: that is, and it does teach you just about how fragile life is. Like Todd Beamer, he's one of the ones who said, "Let's roll."
0: Yep. I mean, that's Todd Beamer. That was him.
8: Yeah, he's. I think he had a sense of peace knowing. I mean, he even left a message, yep. And other ones, family members, like, just, I love you and I'll see you when you get to this side. Yep. They knew that they were about to die. Yep. But to go and, like you said, man, that one never hit a building. That one went down in a Pennsylvania field. And
0: but it wasn't meant for the Pennsylvania field. You could book that.
8: Absolutely. And that's why I think either that one was meant either for the Capitol itself or for the White House. The White House is lower. It's just harder to see from the air compared to all those other buildings. In the D.C. area. And other people, people in the Twin Towers, one call just saying, I miss my mama. Yeah. She's 30 years old. I think in our minds when we're facing death or extreme stress, we just think back to our mothers.
0: Absolutely. Well, pray another day like that never comes, but some people say they already have when you look at the terrorists in New Orleans on New Year's Day or New Year's morning that time, which actually I knew somebody got killed, and our heart still breaks every time you think about it. So there are other terrorist acts. The other one is just so real, man. It's just like, can you believe that happened? And it did happen. All right, Royal, we got to go, man. I appreciate it.
8: Okay, man. Thank you.
0: All right, appreciate it. All right, Laura Rodriguez joins us. Liz Merle still pursuing all the records when they tried to indict. They indicted her out of New Orleans, and she ain't letting it go. And I'm proud of Liz. Don't let it go. Laura will explain when we get back.

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1: Louisiana Radio Network. I'm Jeff Palermo. Today marks 25 years since the September 11th terrorist attacks. 2,977 people were killed when 19 terrorists hijacked four planes. Two of them were flown into the Twin Towers of the World Trade Center. One was flown into the Pentagon and the other crashed in a remote field in Pennsylvania. Secretary of State Nancy Landry's press secretary, Trey Williams, was working for the Bush administration in Washington, D.C. on that day.
2: We were told all of a sudden we needed to get out of the building. We had to drop everything and just get out of the building. We didn't really know why. And now looking back, we know that that plane was heading towards the Capitol.
1: Mark Fontenot manages the Intelligence Center at the Governor's Office of Homeland Security and Emergency Preparedness. He says since 9/11, the public has taken on a greater role in preventing terrorist attacks.
3: In that public outreach, we try to educate the public entities, private entities, and critical infrastructure partners across the state on how important it is to see something, say something.
1: LRN.
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2: 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Welcome back. 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Former prosecutor of New Orleans and also attorney, Laura Robrig Jones. Laura, how you doing?
3: I'm doing well. How about you?
2: I'm doing good. So I'm reading the deal, and it's like the media is depressed. And the people, some of the people in New Orleans are depressed that Liz won't quit trying to figure out why they indicted her. She still wants to know what's going on. I'm proud of her. I think she ought to run the course, too. I'm tired of people doing things and getting away with them in government, and nobody ever holds them responsible. And so I'm hoping that Liz will stay with us. So tell us what's going on.
3: Yeah, I agree with you on that. I think that the media, especially in New Orleans, who, you know, their favorite narrative here in New Orleans is they hate Liz, they hate the governor, they hate anything out of the Republican legislature, and they think that their leaders, you know, although the city is in the worst position it's ever been in the history of the city financially, structurally, all of those things, they think that their leaders are somehow better. So this indictment really was a black eye on the city. Even people who support the leaders in New Orleans thought this was a very big misstep. It unraveled very, very quickly. There were all kinds of implications of improprieties about the grand jury, violation of secrecy of the grand jury, conspiracies here. And they really, that is why the special prosecutor comes out and indicts the mayor, and everybody sort of goes into a frenzy. They don't know what statements to issue. They realize this has gone terribly wrong. You have the mayor denying any involvement in this, the district attorney denying any involvement in this, really wanting to distance themselves. They run into court 2 weeks after the indictment. Remember, the Attorney General, Liz Merle, hadn't even been arraigned. She hadn't even entered a not guilty plea. They run into court to dismiss this case.
2: Yeah.
3: I don't think in my years of prosecution I have ever seen that happen in a criminal case where an indictment comes down and before the defendant or the accused is even arraigned on the charges, they hurry up and dismiss the case. Well, the media and all the elected officials here really were hoping that would be the end. You know, they did not want any
2: more
3: investigation.
2: They started it. They stuck their chests out there and say, you ain't messing us. We big and bad. We're going to show you. And then once they did that, and they ran away and got tried to get rid of it, and they hope it goes away. I don't think it ought to go away that easy.
3: Yeah, it's not going to go away, and I agree with you. You know, the thing that is interesting here, and I'll break something on the show for you that we haven't really broken anywhere else, is in this public records request, Liz Merle sends a public records request through one of her, the attorney that works with me, it's in his name, Blake, and I am the attorney on the public records request. And so, but it's in furtherance of the investigation with the AG, Liz Merle. So in that request, she requests for public records from the DA and from the special prosecutor. We have learned, as of within the past couple of days, that there were communications between the district attorney and the special prosecutor during this indictment process. That was prohibited. That office was supposed to have been recused
2: now,
3: from the matter. Remember?
2: I want you to repeat that real slow again so everybody will hear what you just said.
3: So we learned that after the district attorney's office recused itself from this case, because the DA was a victim, one of those victims listed in the indictment, after that recusal, the DA's office continues communications with, actually initiates and continues communications with the special prosecutor through the course of that indictment, leading up to the day of the indictment. And so what Liz Merle always suspected was going on appears to be true.

0: that there was coordination here. We have other information that the council and the mayor also played a role. You know, that the mayor gets on TV and denies any involvement. I had no idea a grand jury could even do this. What we're learning now is she absolutely knew that a grand jury could do this. There is pretty significant information coming out, and hopefully I can come on your show again next week and talk a little bit more about that.
1: Sure,
0: but
1: sure.
0: It appears the concerns of Liz Merle were true. I can assure you she is not stopping now, especially given that the information is starting to come out. And she expects that there will be accountability. I mean, what happened here, you have to remember, to weaponize a grand jury has serious consequences for anyone and everyone.
1: Well, let me ask you a question real quick, though, when you say that. Now, look, you're a prosecutor, and I'm not going to go into the law because I don't want you to wear me out. But every time I look at a case like this, it seems like the bad guys get away. I mean this. It seems like, well, there are consequences, and the consequences end up being nothing. What kind of consequences? I'm sure, you know, you got to go through the whole process. I get it. But what kind of consequences could you expect if what y'all seeing plays out? I'm just curious.
0: The consequences on, we are in civil court now. That's what we're doing. We're basically asking a court to order them to produce these documents. And what we're trying to do is gather the evidence that we think will be useful in the future. So what I can tell you that there is a separate investigation going on that, you know, Liz Merle, the AG, has alluded to that there is a separate investigation going on as a result of this as well that's being conducted by law enforcement. So I think they will also be asking a lot of similar questions, and they will have the power to subpoena people. One of the things that is important to remember, just so that people understand sort of what happened here logistically, the people who went before the grand jury, which we believe to be the victims listed in the indictment, the council members, the district attorney, and the mayor, if they go before that grand jury under the charge of public intimidation, they have to say to the grand jurors, in order to meet that legal element, that they felt intimidated, mm-hmm. okay? Because they're listed as victims of public intimidation. So presumably, when they go before the grand jury, they say, we were intimidated.
1: Okay.
0: 2 weeks later, when they beg the special prosecutor to dismiss the case, they come out and say, we were never intimidated.
1: No. Okay? I remember that like that was yesterday. I mean, you talked about it. I was so puzzled. We were intimidated. Oh, well, we really weren't intimidated. Then why go through all the process?
0: Well, correct. Now, think about that. This is a criminal case. Imagine if I said, Moon Grafon robbed me. He robbed me. He put a gun to my head. He robbed me. And then later I say, never mind, it wasn't Moon. Can we just forget about this?
1: Yeah. Yeah. Well, by the way, Moon.
0: That's not how it works, right?
1: By the way, if you did, I would find a better attorney than you if I could. And I would be on you really, really bad because you accused me of something I had nothing to do with. And that's by the way, they went after her for 80 years in prison and 16 right. counts and criminal. And all that stuff is
0: $400,000 bond. Wow. Now, think about this, too. You got to remember, every time she makes an appearance now, they refer to her as the criminally indicted attorney general. That'd be like every time you go on a radio show after this, I say that robber Moon Grafon, right?
1: Yeah.
0: When you had nothing to do with any of this.
1: Yeah. Good point. Great
0: that's
1: point.
0: Really the effects that they want everybody to ignore now. And the attorney general is just not going to ignore it. This is a very serious, what they did was very, very serious. They took an oath. They swore under oath to a grand jury that something had happened, then claimed it never happened. There are serious consequences when people do that in the criminal justice system, when regular people do that. And there will and should be serious consequences.
1: Okay, but
0: she's not going to let up.
1: Let me do this. I'm going to take a break and come back. I want you to just think, what are some of the consequences they could suffer? I'm being honest with you, Laura, because I see this in Washington especially. Nobody gets in trouble in Washington. But I also find in Baton Rouge it works like that. In New Orleans, it works like that in our state. So let me take a break. Laura Rodrigue, Liz Merle, hanging tough with it. I'm glad she is. I'm sure they got to be wee-weeing in their pants that she's sticking with this. Anyway, we'll take a break. Be right back. You're listening to the Moon Grafon Show.

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2: 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My friend Laura Rodrigue, former city prosecutor and attorney, talking about Liz Murrow, who's hanging in there, who wants to know what happened. Laura's explaining all the stuff that's uncovered, what this is about. Laura, you mentioned consequences. and you brought it up really well, that you can't go in front of a grand jury and swear out all this stuff and then come back and say, oh, we're sorry, we didn't mean it, we out. And then the media comes in, and I expect the devil's advocate and the rest of them come in and say, jeez. And actually, the headline said, Liz still pursuing even though the court case is dropped. But I'm going, hold up just a second. It makes it look like, why is Liz? That's what it makes it look like. Why is the attorney general still pursuing this? Everything's okay. They dropped the case. And that's the point you're making. So my question to you, I want to roundabout to ask you this, but what are some real consequences that these people can face? I really am curious because, you know, they just, the way they word this in the media, it makes it sound like, Liz is the problem now. Liz wants to keep going with something that's not there.
10: Yeah. Look, you can't even waste your time reading media in New Orleans, especially the Advocate newspaper. That's a waste of your, that's 5 minutes of your life you'll never get back, and it'd be better spent doing literally anything other than reading that, because the media has really done a very good job of putting New Orleans in the position that it's in by, you know, saying things like, why would Liz pursue this, and covering for these elected officials. They reward incompetence. They really do champion incompetence here. Really, somebody would start to think that they actually prefer it that way if you read the media here. So you can't even rely on that. But the funny thing about that is they wouldn't be saying that if it was, you know, the Louisiana legislature or a conservative person done this. Of course, we know what they would be asking for here, the maximum penalties.
2: What are some penalties? That's what I was going to say.
10: Okay. If it is shown that they committed perjury in front of a grand jury, they could be charged with that. They could actually face, I think it's up to 20 years in prison for perjury because of the sentence that she was facing in this particular case that they were planning to pursue. The special prosecutor on the front steps of the courthouse after the indictment said, I'm going to convict her. Or she said something along the lines of, we'll address that after I convict her. So she fully intended to go through with this until the end. So those council members, the mayor and the district attorney, are going to have to explain how, if they went before a grand jury, and we haven't seen that testimony yet, but if they went before a grand jury and said, I was intimidated or I felt intimidated by her, and then they came out and said, I never was intimidated, there's going to be a serious look at whether they committed perjury in front of a grand jury. For the elected officials, you know, was this malfeasance? Was it obstruction? Were they intentionally trying to do something that they knew they could not do? This is what Liz has said from the beginning. This was never public intimidation. This letter I sent a letter. They thought, or they accused her of public intimidation on that. It never fit into that law. Is that obstruction of justice? Those are some criminal charges. Also, you know, civil rights violations on the federal side. Did they violate the attorney civil rights by orchestrating grand jury charges when there was never a crime committed? And in the, just at the bare minimum, some of these people, the district attorney and one of the council members, are attorneys in Louisiana who should for sure know better about what the law is before they testify. Should their law license be evaluated in connection with this case? You know, so there are serious consequences. We have to make sure that all of the information comes to light and all of those consequences are considered here.
2: If let's say we take it all the way to, and now we got some charges and now we're going to have a court proceeding and we're going to have a trial and all these people in trouble for everything you said, you know, you better get it out of New Orleans. Can you get the right. I don't want to be ugly. Yeah. I'm just being honest. You better get the case out of New Orleans. And I'm asking, is that doable to get it removed and pushed up to the northern part of the state, or is that even doable? Because I say better get it out of New Orleans.
10: Right. So if it went federal, that would be one way that it would be out of just the Orleans Parish Criminal District Court. And if it was in Orleans Parish, let's say it was a state charge, then you would consider whether a venue change would be appropriate in this particular case, which you have a pretty good argument. You're talking about criminally charging the elected officials for that parish, you know, so that would be a bridge that they would cross as they determined whether the charges went state or federal. And, you know, really what comes out, what we still don't know. Now, I think we will at some point, but what we still don't know is what was said inside of that grand jury. Mm-hmm. Because the attorney general does understand and respect that a grand jury is supposed to be secret. In this case, it wasn't. They mm-hmm. leaked a lot of things. But what we still haven't gotten to yet is what did those council members, the mayor and the district attorney, say to that grand jury?
2: Yeah.
10: What information did the grand jury have, and you know, what was presented to them? All that's going to be very, very important, and I assume that they're very nervous about that.
2: Let me ask you a question, Laura. Can any of the records that you're talking about through the grand jury be deleted, lost? We don't know where it's at. Is any of that public record? I'm not public record, but is any of that on record that they should be? That you can go
10: That's
2: get,
10: a very good
2: look
10: question.
2: At. I mean, I think if you got something like that, you got a hell of a case. But my question is, how many phones are being deleted and text messages? I'm just asking.
10: Well, and let me tell you, the funny thing about that is, and like I said, you know, I hope I can tell you more in the next week or so. But the funny thing about that is, when we're asking certain groups for records, one person will give it to us, and the other person will say it doesn't exist when it's the same conversation, the same text message, or the same document. So that's been very, very interesting for us to see, where one person says that record doesn't exist and the other one gives it to us, and it's the same record. So we're certainly seeing a lot of cat and mouse here, which really, it's so disgusting that these are elected officials. I mean, these are elected officials. So it's really disgusting to even see that happening right now. The grand jury testimony should all have been recorded by a court reporter. A court reporter is in that grand jury. Any witness who testified, that testimony should be transcribed. If it wasn't, I think that's going to be a whole nother set of problems. But we will we'll be finding that out.
2: Yeah, so. The other thing worries me a little bit, and I don't know all the process of phone records and text messages mm-hmm. and emails. Now, y'all may already be on top of all that. But I'm saying you got so many things that you know that go on that you ought to be able to find out about. And for one, I was just glad to see Liz is gone. But the media, and this is the headlines, A.G. Merrill will seek public records from White Williams after dismiss indictment. So in other words, I can't believe they're doing this. I can't believe they're still pursuing this. They dropped the charges. Everything's hokey-doke. I mean, okey-dokey now. Everything's great.
10: Well, in fact, in New Orleans, the headlines have been, they dismissed the case. Can't you people in Louisiana give us money now? We're in a bad spot.
2: By the way,
10: we dismissed it.
2: Yeah, by the way, I'm seeing that from people and public officials. Here come the legendary great Mitch Landrieu back in. They go after Jeff. Yeah. They go pound Jeff. They pound the state. Then we got into the argument of, you can't make it without New Orleans. Nobody's trying to make it without New Orleans. The port. A lot of important people down there, but they made a big deal. Jeff, I ain't gonna say put his foot in his mouth, but he just made a comment that we don't need New Orleans like it used to. I don't think he meant anything negative about it. He just said, y'all not everything anymore. That's all. Y'all still important. Right. And they made that a big deal. That's when Mitch Landrieu stuck big fat face in the middle of it. So that's just incredible. I just think if you ever get there, you better get the case out of New Orleans. At least out of the past.
10: Yeah, no, I agree. Look, Mitch Landrieu is so desperate to be relevant here. It's sad to watch, really. It really is sad to watch a man who, you know, he was the destroying force in the city. All of us here know that. He set into motion a series of events that New Orleans has not recovered from.
2: I believe
10: that. You know, he took, it was just, really, that's what, I've said this for a long time. He was probably the worst mayor the city has ever had. And he's so desperate to get in front of any spotlight he can. He'll really say anything for attention, but he doesn't really get much of it around here. He has destroyed the city, and now I don't know how long or how many generations it'll take for us to come out of it, if we ever will. But the governor is right in saying that New Orleans is not the economic engine that it once was. Look, tourism is down. That's not a lie. That's numbers. That's facts. People are not visiting New Orleans like they used to, because you come here and there's homeless people everywhere. There's, crime was taking over the streets for so long. And when crime went down, what was left was dilapidated streets and it's homeless encampments all over. Tourists don't want to see that. So we know that that's true. Tourism is down. It's not producing the same economic produce for the state. And the legislators are sick of supplementing a city that can no longer afford to do that for them anymore, and rightfully
2: Laura,
10: so.
2: Laura, gotta go. You're always great when something breaks.
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18: It's been 25 years since America was attacked on 9/11. I'm Dave Anthony, Fox News.
19: For anyone who lived it, no words can do justice to the anguish of that day.
18: President Trump at the Pentagon, where one of the hijacked planes crashed on September 11th, 2001.
19: Bent on the destruction of all that is good. But this morning, we also remember how America responded to that wickedness.
18: And the president honored the first Americans to fight back.
19: For the countless lives saved by the immortal heroes of flight 93.
18: It slammed into the ground in Shanksville, Pennsylvania, where Fox's Alexis McAdams reports.
20: Those passengers and crew fought those terrorists. It had left New Jersey heading to California before it crashed that morning. It never reached its intended target in Washington, and that's because of the courageous people on board.
18: And at Ground Zero in New York City, where Vice President Vance is and all four ex-presidents, Bill Clinton, Barack Obama, Joe Biden, and George W. Bush, who was president that day, are... They have rung that bell six times, marking those plane crashes at the Pentagon and Shanksville. And for the first two planes that crashed into the Twin Towers and for the moments each of those towers collapsed. And they keep reading all the names of all the people killed on 9/11, nearly 3,000.
21: My aunt, Maria Teresa Concepcion Santillan, Tita Meritas. Even though I never met you, I'm honored to be named after you. I hope I'm making you proud knowing you were a great daughter, sister, friend, and much more. I wish you could celebrate my birthday with me tomorrow.
18: And when they read the last name next hour, Fox's Tanya J. Powers reports there'll be something new to honor even more victims of the attacks.
22: This year, there's an additional moment of silence at the 9/11 observance ceremony in New York City to honor the thousands of people who've been lost since the attacks due to 9/11 related illnesses.
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18: The Trump and Vance appearances at the ceremonies marking 9/11 25 years later come the morning after the president and vice president closed out the first ever Republican midterm convention in Dallas.
19: You've got to pretend I'm on the ticket. I'm on the ticket. I'm on the ticket. He's on the ticket.
18: The president again pledged if the GOP keeps control of Congress in November, he'll give us a Trump dividend, $5,000 for each adult American citizen.
28: Republicans admit they're concerned about voter turnout during midterms, and that's why they held their first midterm convention.
0: They address the sentiment of many that President Trump may not have kept his word about foreign wars.
1: Don't give the country over to a bunch of crazy people because you happen to disagree with us on a policy issue here and there.
0: Vice President J.D. Vance during Thursday's keynote said the administration should be graded as a whole.
1: Recognize the contrast with the radicals and recognize the achievements of the last 18 months. We have done a lot, my friends, and we can do a lot more if we fight together.
0: In Dallas, Evan Brown, Fox News.
3: Democrats have been running on an affordability issue, blaming President Trump for rising prices. Gas is up 15 cents this week, diesel at a record high this morning because of the Iran conflict, and we got an inflation update.
4: Inflation rose largely as expected in August. The consumer price index rose 0.4%, up 3.4% for the year, holding steady from July. Core CPI, excluding food and energy, rose 0.3%, slightly higher than forecast. However, core CPI for the year rose 2.4%, the slowest pace since March of 2021. The month included a rebound in oil and gas prices as the Iran conflict continued. This is the last major economic report before next week's Federal Reserve meeting wraps up, September 16th. Chinico Solda, Fox News.
3: On Wall Street, a rebound from three straight sell-offs. The Dow's gaining back 448 points. The Nasdaq's up 266. I'm Dave Anthony, and this is Fox News.
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0: 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Welcome to the Moon Griffon Show. 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Matthew James Tax Pro Hotline. All right, let's jump gears. Everybody knows about AI and AI plants and that are coming, that are being built as we speak, more on the way. There's also a group out there trying to go around and say these are bad. Representative Desitel joins us. Representative Desitel, what's going on?
1: Good morning. How you doing, Moon? It's been a minute.
0: I'll tell you what, hard work and dedication, but nobody believes me. They do believe I'm dedicated. They question the hard work, though. I don't understand that. But you, so tell me what's going on, because the AI is here. I think we got somewhere, I don't know, say they come in being built between, I don't know, 4 and 6 or 7 or something like that. And but there's also a group out there saying that that are trying to knock it down. So tell me what's going on.
1: You know, right now I think we have an anti data center bus. I think it's going to show up from out of state, kind of protesting the data centers. And you know, it's an interesting movement. You know, there's a lot of different factions in the anti data center space. I guess you know, one of the things, and we've heard about it. You know, China's trying to persuade our decisions on data centers. That's kind of documented and been proven. But you know, we do have some local concerns, and I get those concerns, and you know, we need to listen to them and kind of evaluate them. But you know, there's just a lot of false narrative out there about these data centers. You know, and I was telling someone this yesterday. To me, it's kind of like blaming the gun for a murder, or blaming a car for a car wreck. You know, the data center is a tool, and we just have to be able to regulate those things and use those as tools for our economy.
0: Oh, no doubt about it. But now, when you say I'll tell you what, Metcalf got here early. When you say there's a buses coming in, Representative Desitel, do y'all know who's funding all that? Because you mentioned China. And there's a lot, man, China funds a lot of anti-American stuff here through universities and through other things. So when you mention China, I kind of get nerve-wracked a little bit, because who's paying for this? These people are not coming for free. So let's start there. Is there any way to find out who's paying for this?
1: You know, that's I'm going to say the million-dollar question is trying to figure that out, exactly who's paying for it. You know, they go through a tremendous amount of work to make sure that we don't understand exactly who's paying for it. But you know, we know we've seen China do it. I mean, AI has actually already caught them creating these accounts, these American accounts, and really trying to push this anti-data center agenda, because obviously it's kind of like an arms race between us and China right now, and who's going to control this the AI movement. So it's pretty serious, and you know, the average American doesn't really understand it. But then they're also concerned about their local economies, and they're concerned about their local water and power and all of those things, which rightfully so. You know, but President Trump issued an executive order mandating that you know, these hyperscalers, or these people that are using these data centers, got to pay for their own power infrastructure and then not be passed on to the consumer.
0: Is that really what's going on? I mean, you're a representative. Y'all get to vote and do things. Is that really going on? Do people feel good about, because like you said, they have concerns, and they have a right to have concerns. But is that what's really going on, where people are worried about utility bills and all that kind of stuff?
1: You know, there are. And look, I get it right now. You know, our utility bills are high. You know, the PSC's touting that, you know, we do have the fourth lowest in the country. But at the end of the day, it's still expensive. And for the average guy, you know, this electric is serious, and it's a serious matter. And, you know, the thing that we have to sit back and understand is we're in a regulated market here in Louisiana. And there's 5 people in our state, 5, that regulate those rates. The legislature has no control over it, and the governor has no control over it, but there's 5 individuals. And we have to make sure that we hold them accountable to make sure that these rates stay you know, the same and don't go up because of the data centers.
0: How do you know, though? Let me ask you a question. It's got to be hard to know what determines the rate if it increases? It's a hot summer. I had a rate that doubled my bill, but I had air conditioning that wasn't doing real well. So how do you know? How do you do that?
1: That's the problem, is that we have to trust our public service commissioners to make sure that whenever these rate increases come, that it's you know, not due to the data centers. You know, and I'll give you an example, and you know, I've been very vocal about this. You know, we're talking about not raising rates, but then all of a sudden on the docket for the PSC, we see a 20 cent, they want to add 20 cents to our bill to be able to study nuclear to be able to provide data, to provide these data centers. Well, that's directly contradiction to what we're saying by not raising our rates. I know it's 20 cents, but to me, it just opens the door, and I don't think we should be doing that.
0: Well, it's not just the 20 cents. It's on 20 cents on top of high utility bills anyway. And
1: that's right.
0: I know if you compare a lot of times high utility bills to other states, it don't seem to be as high. But that ain't what people do. They just compare what they can afford. What up?
1: Well, and
0: go ahead.
1: You know, I told somebody this the other day too. You know, we're proud that we're fourth, but if we were in a car race and we came out fourth every time, we wouldn't be celebrating. We want to be first, and we should be first. We have the natural gas. We have all of the natural resources to have the cheapest power, and I think that's what we should be striving for.
0: Max, question: when these buses come in like that and they start rallying, they must find people in the state to rally with, huh?
1: Well, you know, it's going to be interesting to see. We have, we're going to be there, and we're going to make. I want to see if the public actually shows up, and I don't believe you're going to see a lot of Central Louisiana people show up at the Boyce Data Center, because look, it's creating 2,000 construction jobs and 200 permanent jobs. And these are jobs that are 150% more than what our average wage is. So it's $90-something thousand jobs, which would be the lowest. This is pretty serious for Central Louisiana.
0: I talked to people in Central Louisiana. They were pumped at it about it most of the time because, and I got good friends. I got a great radio station. I know the people that own it, and we've talked about this many a times with them that. With the economy, and it's just not booming and moving like it needs to, they needed something to kickstart. And when it takes 3 or 4 years to get these things built, just the construction jobs and the stuff they're going to be able to do from restaurants to any business out there is going to be a big deal. And that's what people are looking at. But the people, absolutely. Let me ask you a question. When they come in with these buses, are y'all familiar any place else in the country y'all can call and say, what are they doing? How are they stirring things up?
1: You know, I did. I talked to the data center people yesterday, the people that actually own that data center, and they've said they've seen this across the country. It's not a very big movement, but it is a movement, and they're going to show up in a few buses. They're going to, you know, tout anti-data center and get back on the bus and go home, which is You know,
0: you need to get the local media to go out there, because I've seen them do this, and you have protesters. But I have nothing wrong with people that don't like data centers. I have nothing wrong with people that protest and they don't want about Atlanta and all that. I get all that. But if the media sometimes asks them a question, what are you doing here? Are you getting paid to be here? And a lot of times it's young people that go, I am getting paid to be here. And they'll tell you that. And then you'll find out what you need to know. This is not, if it was spontaneous, people from the area not wanting it, and they want to go protest and talk about it and all that. I get that. But that doesn't seem to be what this is.
1: No, it's definitely not. Not the people I'm talking to.
0: We had Brett Guyman on yesterday, and their community really doesn't want this. And they were looking at zoning ordinances and all that kind of stuff. But I understand it. That's fine. You're saying for your people, though, they want it.
1: They want it because if you look at, you know, all their talking points, one, it's going to use too much water. Well, that's bogus because it's a closed loop system. There's big 36-inch pipes that's going to run through this building, and the water just circulates in a circle. So they fill up the pipe one time, and then that's it. You know, it's over. You know, they're talking about the electric rates. The governor has an executive order. The president put out an executive order, and now we got to make sure we hold the Public Service Commission, you know, accountable. But once we do that, that's going to solve that talking point.
0: Yeah.
1: They talk about noise. Well, I can assure you there's no noise. The noise, I've been in data centers, and I can talk on the phone just like I'm talking now. So,
0: are they talking about noise with construction and people coming through? Is that what the noise they're talking about?
1: No, they were actually talking about the noise that the building was going to generate, and I guess you could say, the problem is you may have to wait in line at the restaurant a little longer, or wait at the gas station a little longer. But, I mean, that's a good problem to have.
0: Well, I've always said that area is a good part of the state. It's right in the middle of the state, and you needed something there to kickstart it. And around the L.A. Pineville, Rapides Parish, and all the surrounding areas. And, you got little towns that have really dried up, and you hope you help them as well.
1: Absolutely. I think it was, 100, I can't remember the number, it was $55 million in taxes over the next 10 years or something, just directly from this one little project. That's serious, for these small municipalities. And it's 1,400 indirect jobs, 1,400 they're talking about creating. That's significant.
0: That's serious.
1: And I talked to the Applied Digital people yesterday, and they're telling me, look, we're already, one of the problems is they're looking for housing.
0: Yeah.
1: So they spent some money trying to develop, some more housing. So these are all good things for Central Louisiana and for our economy. And I'm a strong believer in it.
0: Well, no, I got to go. Appreciate it. You got any website, anybody go find out more about it, or just stay abreast?
1: Just if you want to learn a little more or need a little more information, reach out to my office, and I'll be more than happy to talk to you.
0: All right. Representative Desitil. Thank you, man.
1: All right, thank you.
0: All right, take a break. When we get back, Tim Metcalf's in the house. Trying to shove something down my throat already. We'll be right back.

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14: Hi, y'all. Welcome back. It is the Moon Griffon Show. Great to have you with us. 844-766-6607. We got the man in the house, Mr. Tim Metcalf, and he didn't went crab crazy. You like that, huh?
15: Oh,
14: what's
15: yeah.
14: What's going on, bro?
15: Oh, yeah. So crab meat is coming in. This is a special year for crab meat. The crabs are so fat. The meat is so good. We just got to do good things with them. So anyway, well, it ain't hard. So
14: tell me what I'm eating.
15: Oh, I'm eating a little bit of everything. I know. We start off with the soft shell crab BLT. Fried soft shell crab, bacon, lettuce, tomato, and a little special sauce on Texas toast.
14: That was like, I took about
15: you
14: a third of it.
15: You didn't even get off the air.
14: Deadly, man. That was deadly, man.
15: You cut it in half and half of it disappeared like magic.
14: It was really good.
15: Yeah. And then I brought the corn and crab bisque.
14: You know, you're gonna get can I be honest with you? You ain't gonna get mad at him. Maybe if you do, we'll find it out after.
15: We're all about honest.
14: Folks, he got this corner crab biscuit. The complaint's going to be too much crab. He's got big lump crab meat in there. I mean, it's really good.
15: Jumbo lump crab meat in there, and it's just so good. How did you say? You could eat it with a fork, right?
14: What I did was I went over there and got me a little bit, and I had a plate. I have a little bowl.
15: Yeah.
14: I'm sure you saved that more in a bowl.
15: Right.
14: Yeah, and I took a fork, because I was going to use my spoon, but I don't think Joe and Parker would appreciate me putting the spoon that I ate back in there. I took a fork to put it in there. It got all the juice and everything. It's thick. It's really thick.
15: It's a good... A really good bis. I'm proud of that. My son kind of helped in Chef Chris.
14: And by the way, folks, I said Prejean's. This is not a Dino's pizza. It's a Prejean's.
15: We Prejean's today. Wearing both hats. And then I brought up, we have the amazing Chef Jew out in Karen Crow, and he did a smothered potato for his Soul Food Friday. And it is.
14: By the way, he puts it over rice, but he got sausage in that puppy, too.
15: That sausage.
14: It really gives you
15: that
14: flavor.
15: Sausage, you got tasso, you got salt pork. It's the real deal.
14: No, it's really good. He brought three things. I've tasted through all three of them.
15: They're all good. Can't go wrong. Just show up for lunch, Karen Crow or Broussard. And Broussard has a different special today. And forgive me, I don't remember what it was. It's been quite a week.
14: Can I throw up that you're getting ready to do char grilled oysters? And you invited me to go, and I backed out.
15: I did, man. Guess you were going to be my guest chef. So.
14: Guest chef at
15: Jeff Landry's Alligator.
14: I've been to it. Three or four times. I had been in 4 or 5 years, but I've been to it three or four times. They have a lot of fun.
15: Exponentially,
14: the food is unbelievable.
15: Exponentially bigger, yeah.
14: Yeah, the food is like
15: my son is one of the chefs there all week long. So,
14: well, has this thing started since what, Tuesday?
15: Tuesday.
14: And it goes through Saturday?
15: Yeah, it shuts down Saturday afternoon.
14: Okay.
15: They shut it down.
14: So. And there's a lot of big people.
15: He'll be tired by then, want to get back home. He's sleeping out there. So he's humping it. So.
14: No, but it's all good, and there'll be a lot of food. You've done different things in the past, haven't you?
15: Yeah, we did frog legs 1 year. We kind of tend to do the oysters because no one else wants to go out there and shuck oysters and do it. So,
14: yeah, but that's
15: it's
14: okay.
15: A default. Our oysters are good. I'm bringing Uncle Charles, my best oyster shucker.
14: My man over here?
15: Yeah, man.
14: No, he told me that. I visit with him all the time when I go over there. He always says that you always let him come chuck the oysters. He loves doing it. He kind of puts on a show, so he's a good guy.
15: That's right. We'll be out there. Ken Boudreau will be with me. So, Ken he's the face of the, he doesn't do much work. I'll be cooking the oysters.
14: You going to let Ken out there, too?
15: Oh, we let Ken out.
14: Yeah, no wonder you let me. If you let Ken, you let everybody.
15: He just stands around and smiles.
14: No, you just got to tell him. Moon said, the reason I invited him was he knew you were out there. So if they let you out there, let anybody. I'm sure something will be dumped on me at Prejean.
15: No,
14: it's all good. Anything else going on, Tim?
15: Dino's, we have that tsunami pizza. Don't sleep on that. You know, we got boudin balls and boudin queso.
14: Man. Oh, by the way, that's really good.
15: Yeah.
14: You ain't gonna beat
15: that. Best Stop smoked boudin. We just did that queso is magic. Fresh fried flour tortilla chips, and it's good. It's good.
14: And by the way, tell them what the chips made out of again.
15: Flour tortillas, fresh, and we fry them to order, so they're never going to be stale. They're not going to be
14: chewy. My bride will take a carb-free tortilla, and she'll take it and put it in the oven and makes it into a chip.
15: Yeah.
14: And it's a lot better than eating a chip,
15: which
14: you dip and salsas 100%. And stuff that you want to do. And that's pretty much what you're doing.
15: That's right.
14: You're not doing carb-free, but you're doing something that's pretty good.
15: That's right.
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15: A catering from 1 to 1,000. We can make it happen. So maybe even more. We do 5,000 people a day at Jazz Fest. So.
14: And Jazz Fest, you serve the?
15: We do the pheasant quail andouille gumbo. In that heat, people eat it up, and we do the crawfish enchiladas.
14: Our crawfish enchiladas, is that like you make at
15: the same exact
14: Prejean's?
15: We make them at
14: Prejean's. The one you make at lunch?
15: Mm-hmm. That's on the menu day, night, all the time.
14: That's the enchiladas. You know what I'm thinking about?
15: Quesadillas.
14: Yeah. I love to go there and eat the quesadillas.
15: That's the best quesadilla in town. You know it.
14: DinosPizza.com, Prejean's.com. We got to go. Thanks, Tim.
15: Thank you, man.
14: Yeah, that's what, man, I love going to eat.

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1: Louisiana Radio Network, I'm Andrew Greenstein. In the 25 years since the 9/11 attacks, anti-terrorism intelligence at all levels, federal, state, and local, has become a lot more sophisticated. Mark Fontenot, the Intelligence Coordination Center manager at GOSEP, says everything is a lot more advanced now.
2: We have stronger intelligence sharing, better emergency management, improved interagency coordination, and we actually have a much deeper understanding of homeland security threats.
1: If you're planning on schlepping to the OMV Monday, save yourself the trip. All offices statewide will be closed. Over the weekend, the office will be installing new systems to handle driver's license and reinstatement transactions. OMV Commissioner Keith Neal says those who had booked appointments for Monday already know not to show up.
3: We have definitely sent out notifications to all of the people that had appointments about Monday to let them know that we would be closed and to reschedule.
1: LRN.
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air. Hi, y'all. Welcome back. It is the Moon Griffon Show. Always a pleasure to be with you on a beautiful Friday. 844-766-6607, Matthew James Tax Pro Hotline. First of all, let me go in order. I want to thank Laura Rodrigue. I always appreciate Tim Metcalf. He's putting stuff in your stomach. How can you not like him? Me and Tim actually become really good friends. And he's just a great guy. Does a great job with his business. Great community guy. But I don't want to forget that. But our friend, Attorney General Murrell, it's funny. You know, I like Liz. And some people got mad at Liz. And we went through all the redistricting stuff. And we can – the one thing about Liz, though, and I'll say this about the governor, unlike some people in the past, man, when they disagree with you, they just don't like you, they stay away from you. I like when people keep coming back. You know, me and Liz disagreed on very little, but on a few subjects. And I was not that nice, but she keeps coming back. And same thing with the governor. Some things we disagreed on, but it keeps coming back. And I always appreciated people like that because at least they coming back, they're letting you communicate with them. They didn't get their feelings hurt. These politicians get these feelings hurt. Bill Cassidy, I could sit you in name. By the way, he has less than 3 months left. I'm just for the record, he has less than 3 months left. They never come back. Scared to death, and we can't figure out why. But I'm so glad. I'm proud that Liz is not letting this go. And, folks, this is really heavy stuff. When I brought Laura on this, somebody said, I don't know about all, but it really is good that she's sticking with this. It really is good that you can send a message to these elected officials that think they can do anything and intimidate you, do whatever the heck they want to do. A grand jury is serious. I don't want my name mentioned in the grand jury. How about y'all? And then you go make stuff up, and as soon as you hear Liz is going to fight you back, you go drop the case. The case was all around the point that she intimidated them. And the media and the John George advocate and the rest of them, the devil's advocate, they wrote all these stories pounding Liz, pounding the governor, and I think they messed with the wrong person this time. And I mean it. I know they did. And I hope she stays with it because I want to see what really happened. She does too. I mean, think about this. You're a sitting attorney general in the state of Louisiana, any state, but just in this case, state of Louisiana, and you have a city government, basically, okay? Basically going to a grand jury behind the scenes, 16 indictments, 80 years in prison, and $400,000 fine when murderers are getting off with about a $200,000 bond. They put $400,000. They went after a criminal court to make a mess of her. And then they said, oh, we just want to drop it. And the media, and that's why the Mitch Landrews and the devil's advocate keep writing about this. A.G. Murrell still seeks public records from White and Williams after dismissed indictment. See, the dismissed indictment, it ought to be A.G. Murrell seeks public records from White and Williams. After grand jury indictment, because that's what it would be. It's not the dismissed indictments that matters anymore. It's the grand jury indictment that matters. But the devil's advocate, they don't know how to get anything right. So they put it out there, and it's just the way it is. You know what? I don't even know if I got let me back up. I want to apologize. I hate apologizing. When I'm wrong, I'm wrong. In this case, it was not the devil's advocate. It was Fox 8 News out of New Orleans. I apologize. John, I'm apologizing just because I said it was y'all do this too. Don't get me wrong, but in this case, it was Fox. But it doesn't matter. Beside the point, they've been doing puff pieces and how they need to drop the cases and all that. All these people saying this. So, folks, this is serious business. And for once, we got somebody who may take it the distance. Let's see what happens. Let's run the whole thing. I mean, this was not, let's have fun with Liz. This is a threat. And the threat they accuse her of, now they say, well, no, she didn't threaten. You going to run her name through the mud? I want to know what these people knew, and I want to know what this Wilson Williams, the retired criminal...

0: district court judge, all of them. I want to know what they did, why they did this. And I think Liz ought to stick with it. Now, I'm not Liz. I don't know what kind of money this cost us. I don't have any clue about that. But I wanted to stick with it. Let's see if these people that seem to be so bad and so tough, let's see what they got. And this is what we need more of. When you get challenged, I mean, this was, they didn't throw something at Liz like, well, we're going to do a little misdemeanor and slap on a wrist and make a $50. It had nothing to do with that. If you were sitting down today and had a grand jury, had 16 indictments, and the grand jury did what they did, a total of 80 years in prison and a $400,000 bond, would you be sitting in your house going, eh, no big deal, I'm sure they'll drop it. And as soon as Liz got aggressive, they dropped it. I think this needs to run the course. Laura Rodriguez says, we got some stuff we're working on. She'll share later, and I hope she does. But I wanted to emphasize, I think this is great for the state. You start getting some bad players out the way. That's why I brought up to Liz several times, what would be the consequences? Because, unfortunately, people on the left seem to never, ever, ever have consequences. I know in Washington, D.C., they don't. But even in Louisiana, it seems like most people just walk away. And if you notice, I say this all the time, the only time somebody gets in trouble in politics in the state of Louisiana is when the federal government comes in. Yeah. Nobody did anything to the legendary Edwin Edwards. Federal government had to come in. You know, I go on and on, but most people just don't get in trouble unless the feds come in. By the way, let me ask y'all a question. I don't know how to, what am I supposed to read about this? So somebody sends me a deal. They want to be on a radio program, and it's a senior camp communication strategist. And I don't even know if I heard of this group. It says Louisiana Policy Institute for Children. So funny. Well, I've never seen this sent to me like this. The person puts the name on it, the senior communication strategist. And so if somebody can email me and tell me what this means, because I don't know what this means. Yeah, you know, I send stuff to people and put Moon Griffon on it. When I do stuff officially, I got to use my real name. So it's Blaine. I use Blaine and Griffon. So that's my real name. And I use and I can use Moon all the time because that's what people know me by. But I never write he, him, his. But this person wrote that name and wrote in parentheses, she/her/hers. Parker, do you know what that means? Why do you have to write he, she, her, and hers by her name? You in college?
1: Yeah, that's what I was going to say.
0: Let me know what they taught you.
1: She might be, like, I haven't, you know, been taught that, but like most of the teachers do that. And I think so if she's involved with, like, I don't know who that person is, but if she's involved with like education or anything, she's probably just been trained that way, because all teachers' emails, like,
0: you
1: at the beginning,
0: got to be joking,
1: like all the teachers who email at the beginning of the year, like, they have to do that.
0: Why?
1: I don't know, but I do know that they have to do that.
0: They're forced to do that at universities. I'm not surprised.
1: But so if she's involved in education, she probably just does it.
0: Well,
1: on
0: it's the Louisiana Policy Institute for Children.
1: Yeah.
0: But so if you get something from a teacher, male or female?
1: Yeah. So like at the beginning of the, it's not every email. It's just like the introductory email.
0: Every time they send me that, I'm trying to figure out she, her, hers. The name is Annie. I don't know many men named Annie. Do you? That kind of gave it away for me what you were. But you know, this is the flip side. When you send something, I don't care if you're male or female. I don't know if this woman is black or white and don't care. I don't know if she's a legal citizen or a non-legal citizen. I don't know if she's trans. And I don't care about none of that stuff. Why, he, she, her. What if she had put she, her, him? What would that? Can you tell me what the code is? She had put she, her, him.
1: I've never seen that, so I don't know. But, yeah.
0: But you're a young guy in college. If you're going to see it, you're going to see it in college. Oh, I'm going to see
1: yeah,
0: it.
1: I'm just,
0: what if somebody, no, I'm saying, what if somebody put she, her, him, his? How was I supposed to take that?
1: They probably want you to change it based on the situation. I don't know.
0: I'm saying his name, and I'm going, what?
1: Yeah.
0: Why do you put she, her, her? I, you know, this is a new way of living. You tell me in college they do it on the first mail. This lady right here, who may be the greatest person in the world. I don't know. I'm not even mentioning her last name. But I'm just, this is crazy in my book, okay? Y'all may not, because y'all at a different time of your life. You didn't ever thought that was crazy? Or you just never thought about it?
1: I don't know if I've ever thought about it, because I think, like, we just grew up with it, so we've always seen it.
0: Yeah, that's called propaganda training. Yeah. Gotcha. Go ahead, let's take a break. 844-766-6607, the Moon Graffon Show, he, him, his. We'll be right back.

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3: 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Hey, folks, you hear me brag about FMOL Health. I mean, it's amazing how good they are. And it's amazing, the more people I run into that actually go, over 2 million people use FMOL Health Services every year. They're phenomenal. They really are. Now, look, I have personal experience. And I got to tell you, we walked in with my daughter throughout the last 4 years with some bad seizures. It was horrendous. She was on a vent one time for a day. The next time she was on for 5 days. I never seen hospitals that are so prepared to take care of their patients. This hospital not only takes care of the patients, they take care of the patients' families. They constantly communicate what's going on, what they can do, what they need to work on, how to fix this, how to fix that. That's an incredible, incredible hospital organization, FMOL Health. I'm just telling you, FMOL Health, you don't need to go anywhere else. You got one in your area, even close to you, and you need help, and you need some real health care that really is designed for the patient. FMOL Health is it. I'm just telling you. You know, I was born in Lady Lake in Baton Rouge. I've been to St. Francis when I lived in Monroe for 35 years, St. Francis Hospital, which is all part of the FMOL. And Lady of Lords has been awesome for my whole family for many, many, many, many times. And we owe them a debt of gratitude for how well they took care of my family. And the communication, the doctors, everybody, the nurses, the tech people, everybody was first class. They treat you like you'd want to be treated. And that's what I would tell you most of all. First class, treating you like you want to be treated. And then doing an absolutely wonderful job of making sure the patient is getting the best care you can possibly get. You're not going to get better care anywhere than FMOL Health. They're just good folks. I mean, they're just great, and they're well-organized, and they know what they do. Oh, by the way, here's something. We've been worried about the New York Stock Exchange. New York Stock Exchange. All is getting ready to change, folks. And moving south. Listen to this. This is Brett Baer, 46 seconds.
11: Okay. Y'all Street, not Wall Street, Y'all Street has officially launched here in Dallas. The Texas Stock Exchange is the only primary listing venue in Texas, and it is getting ready to launch big with some big name listings. The Texas Stock Exchange is backed by some of the largest financial institutions and liquidity providers in the world. It's bringing competition and expanding access to public markets. I'm told some big names are going to leave New York and actually set up shop here in Dallas in coming days and weeks. Up next, we'll talk to some experts with...
3: Dude. Did you hear that? That means the New York Stock Exchange is the one day will be no more. They're trying to get out of these blue states. Tell you, they're trying. Blue states will run this country. Blue states are horrible. And I'm telling you, it's their government, and all them are the ones pushing the Democrat socialists. So you're going to have the financial people move to Texas. If Brett Baer, and I've been hearing about this for a while, but Brett Baer is talking about big companies. Companies that understand that they want to grow, they want to keep their employees, they want to move, and blue states want to run them out. And blue, if you look at the formula in New York and some of these places, it ain't good for anybody. It's not going to be good for anybody. I think the Muslim Brotherhood will take over all of New York before it's said and done. Nobody's going to do anything about it but watch it. They're going to take over other places, too, but they're going to take that over, just like they have in parts of Minnesota and Michigan, Dearborn, Michigan. So they it's just sad what's happening, but it's happening. All right, let me have a little bit of fun. I want you to listen to this. I think we got enough time to get it all in. This is the founders coming together, George Washington, Ben Franklin, talking about a healthcare system. This is the Saturday Night Live clip. This is hilarious. Listen to what they say. This is what the healthcare system looks like when Washington takes control of it. Here we go.
13: Gentlemen, today we create the finest healthcare system the world has ever known.
14: Wonderful. Will it be affordable?
15: No.
14: How shall they pay?
15: Through their employer.
14: Their employer?
15: Yes.
14: What if they lose their job?
15: Then they shall lose their doctor as well.
14: Who decides what is covered?
15: Nobody knows.
14: The doctors don't know?
15: No one knows.
13: If a physician recommends a treatment, another man shall decide. Another physician? No. A man in a call center who will place you on hold. Suppose a family wishes to know the cost before receiving care. No. Surely the hospital can simply tell them. The hospital does not know. Then who knows? No one really knows. How much might a simple bandage cost? $3. Reasonable. Or $300.
16: Based on what?
13: No one knows. Will every hospital charge the same? Would that not be simpler? Can a citizen compare prices? In theory. Will this information be easy to find? It shall be posted in a file containing 47,000 numbers. And the medicines. A man will not get his medicines from the healer or the maker of the medicine. He will get them from a third man. A man who touches no medicine, sees no patient, and stands between the two, deciding the price in secret. What is this man called?
16: A pharmacy benefit manager.
13: And what is that? No one knows. There are three of them. They control it all. And in 250 years, not one person, not the doctor, not the patient, not the pharmacist, not even, I suspect, the man who works there, will be able to tell you what one is or does or why it exists. And when it is all done, the healing, the waiting, the letters, one in every five times, they will simply say no. No? Denied. After the man already got the healing? Already stitched, already healed, already home. And a letter arrives, not medically necessary. Who decided it wasn't necessary? A man who was not there, who is not a doctor, who spent, I am told, 40 seconds. General, none of that has a reason, any of it. That's how you'll know it's real. Gentlemen, no nation on earth shall spend more on health care and get worse outcomes.
3: Hey. I said, yeah, man, that was that good? That was perfect. If you want to explain the health care system on Obamacare, there it is. Wait till we get Medicare for all. You're not going to believe how good this is going to be. And then we get to spend more and run up some more debt, man. Just think how much better it's going to make. It's going to be great, man. Y'all just wait. Be cool. If socialist Democrats get in charge and the Muslim Brotherhood gets in charge, it's going to be awesome to live here. You're just not going to know how good it's going to be. Women, get your scarves out. You can't let that hair out. All right, we got to take a break. More to come. The Moon Griffon Show. Don't go.

0: Rising from the heart of the swamp, a beacon of truth is casting its light. From sea to shining sea, The Vince Show. Here's Vince Colonnaise.
1: 844-484-3872, 844-4-THE-USA. That's the way to join us today, from coast to coast, from sea to shining sea. So happy to be joining you today live from Dallas, Texas. Yet again, this time, though, not from that epic Republican convention space, but instead from the legendary KLIF in Dallas, Texas. So good to be here with you, Dallas. And, man, what a great week we've had. Thanks to producer Jim being a native, he was taking me all over Dallas. Every free moment was a tour through the city, all of these historic locations. And then of course, each time we'd be done, Jim was like, oh, shoot, there was somewhere else I wanted to bring you. I wanted to bring you to that place. I was really, really, really grateful for that. And also, excellent Texas barbecue yesterday, Jim. Thank you.
2: Yes, you're very welcome.
1: And to remind me of the name of the place we went to.
2: Pecan Lodge.
1: Dude. I've eaten food all my life.
2: Me too.
1: All my life. I did not anticipate that brisket. That was incredible. Anyway, thank you for that. It's just been an absolute blast of a week to be here. What a great country. What a great time to celebrate it. What a great place to do it. And, you know, as we start today, of course, you got to talk about the big thing, which is it's a quarter century. I was writing my notes for the show today. And right at the top of my notes, I prioritize these things based on, you know, what the most important topic is for us to talk about. And right at the top of my notes today, I wrote 9/11, a quarter century later. And as I wrote it, I thought, this is unbelievable. I can't believe how much time it has gone by since September 11th, 2001. I subsequently, upon thinking that, was wondering how many of our people were not alive for that. How many people were too young to have either experienced it or been on this earth on that date? So I did ask Rock this morning. I said, what percentage of the American public is under the age of 25? 31% is the answer. 31% of our country. And with each passing year, of course, that grows. People who never saw the towers fall, never saw the attack on the Pentagon, never were in that, really, for the whole country, that panicked moment of what comes next. I was a high school student on 9/11. I was in 10th grade. My dad was stationed in Florida at Central Command. He's a United States Marine. He was stationed there in Tampa at Central Command. Central Command, of course, has its area of responsibility is the Middle East. So it's their job is to handle all of the military activity in the Middle East. You're seeing it right now as Admiral Brad Cooper is running the operations for Central Command in Iran. And so he's stationed there. I'm going to high school there, 10th grade. We're sitting in the classroom. It's, I believe, the second class of the day, and pretty sure it was math. And as we enter the classroom, so does the first indication that something's gone haywire. A student enters the class and says, did you guys hear a plane hit the World Trade Center? Hearing that, the teacher allowed us to turn on the classroom TV to just see if we could get a look at the news. And at that point, of course, then you're not looking away. You're watching with shock at what, for that class, I remember just as kids, we thought it was a plane accident. A lot of planes around New York City. One flew into the World Trade Center. What a shock. There was no footage at the time of the first plane going into the building or anything. So we're just seeing a smoldering building. And then the second plane hit. And even for kids like us without any meaningful life experience, we instantly knew that our nation was under attack. And of course, beyond that, then it became chaotic. Reports of planes headed to all sorts of destinations. How many planes were still up in the air? Were they grounding them? A plane crash landing in Pennsylvania, just in a random field. And of course, you would later come to know the story of Flight 93 and Todd Beamer and why that plane went down there. But at the time, a plane going down randomly in a Pennsylvania field and then hitting a building in New York, one hitting the Pentagon, and you start to gather in your mind in that moment, put yourself there. Many of you, of course, were there. you start to think, it could be anywhere. It could be my neighborhood. It could be my community. It could be my famous landmarks anywhere near me. It could be random buildings. It could be anything. A country in shock. And then we were a country that picked up the pieces. Then we were a country that had resolve. Then we were a country with a shared purpose, which is to go after the guys who did this. You remember September 12th? 13th, beyond? Do you remember the American flags that flew on almost every vehicle in America? Remember those little window flags that everybody started putting up? You drive down a highway, see American flags everywhere. Everywhere. And by the way, there was no partisan difference on that subject. It was Republicans, Democrats. Nowadays, Democrats are ashamed to fly the American flag for fear that you might think that they're Republican. It wasn't like that after 9/11. It was a moment of national unity. It's one of the few times, actually, that members of Congress did something and I thought, man, that was really touching, and it wasn't just performative. Remember when the members of Congress stood on the Capitol steps and sang God Bless America? That was a horrific event in our nation's history. Horrific. My dad would deploy immediately to a secret location. Secret to us. Told us he was leaving. Said he couldn't tell us where he was going. But again, even as a kid with not much life experience, not hard to infer what region of the world he was headed for. And he was there. He was there in the early days with Central Command and a famous Delta Force commander by the name of General Gary Harrell. And they deploy spend a lot of time kind of getting things off the ground there before the big, big military strike. So they were there at the very beginning. A lot of deployments through the years ensued, both in Afghanistan and Iraq for him. And, of course, that put a lot of weight on my mother's shoulders to raise three boys, sometimes hellraisers ourselves, inside of the house. She's a saint. She's a saint. And he's a hero. And my story is, of course, unique in the details, but not unique in terms of the way that our lives were impacted. This was happening, thousands upon thousands of people who were all affected in similar ways, loved ones deployed, going in to strike Al-Qaeda, going into Afghanistan, hunting for bin Laden, going after the masterminds behind the attack. So many people affected by this. And all of these people, and of course, right at the top of the list, the families who lost loved ones, the families who lost first responders, firefighters who did not run away from the danger, ran into it and lost their lives, knowing full well there was a high probability that that could happen. They did it anyway. And so when we say never forget, when you hear that expression, that's an expression from a country, from people who want to bring everyone back to that moment to help them understand what the stakes are. Pearl Harbor was like this. I wasn't alive for Pearl Harbor. Most of this audience, not alive for that horrific attack on the country. But there's a reason we tell that story with such frequency. There's a reason that we show what we can of that day. There's a reason we have the USS Arizona as a lasting tomb and memorial to that attack. It is meant to bring even people who weren't alive for it back to that moment with as much clarity as you can possibly create, to help Americans understand the challenges that we have faced in our past, how we have overcome them, and that there we have real enemies out there, real enemies. There's a story out of Fairfax County, Virginia today, which is entirely typical for Fairfax County, Virginia. There's a story out of Fairfax County, Virginia today that the local school board, the school system, has told teachers that today, upon their instruction on 9/11, they are not to mention Islam. You seen this, Jim? They're not allowed to mention Islam. So how do you tell the story of 9/11? Some people did something? Is that actually the lesson plan in Fairfax County, Virginia? Do you realize how insane that is? I mean, I have to believe there are Muslim teachers who are thinking to themselves, wait, how do I tell this story? I got to mention that is a couple of Islamic extremists fly planes directly into buildings, killing American citizens. Sort of seems like the point. You probably should tell the whole story. It's maddening. It's maddening. And one of the biggest reasons it's maddening is, first of all, like, what? You're going to whitewash 9/11? Of all things. And it's maddening also that you have people who are actively looking to subvert this important American tradition of reminding each of our descendants of our history, telling them what we've been through. This is an offense against what it means to be American. It's an offense against our country, against its people. And so on 9/11, a quarter century later, as we look back at all of this, please help the people in your life who don't know the story. Tell them. Bring them, whatever their age, and whatever, you know, to whatever level you can, that's age appropriate for that child, perhaps. Bring them to that moment. Let them know the trials this country has been through, the incredible people who have responded in the face of those crises, and why we are all called to be the absolute best versions of ourselves as American citizens. We have coming up on the program the former Capitol Hill Police Chief, Stephen Sund. He's got a firsthand account of what he was doing on September 11th. He was with the President of the United States then. He went to the Pentagon. He'll give us that perspective, and we've got so much more to get to all ahead on The Vince Show.
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15: The midterms are almost here, and Republicans could be in deep trouble. Polls show Democrats leading in key races. Tonight, Rob Finnerty on Newsmax reveals the growing threat from the DSA and the radical left. With less than 60 days to go, Finnerty says it's time for the GOP to hit the panic button. The House may go, and control of the Senate is up for grabs. 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And Newsmax shows you how the progressive left wants total control of Congress. Tallarico, El Sayed, AOC, Bernie Sanders. Finnerty reveals President Trump's secret plan to fight back. Don't miss Finnerty tonight at 8 p.m. Eastern on Newsmax. 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
17: There are three things we really care about: God, family, and country. The Vince Show.
1: All right, the President of the United States, let's listen in to the President. Just to give you some context here that you may already be aware of, but think about the timeline here. The President gave the grand finale address last night at the Republican convention in Dallas at the American Airlines Center. He leaves the venue, flies back to Washington on Air Force One, of course, gets there 3 a.m., first thing this morning, he's already up, dressed in his suit, out at the Pentagon for the 9/11 memorial marking a quarter century since that fateful day. And here's the President doing that today. Listen as he reflects on our nation.
18: No one can ever prepare for a day like 9/11, but we can always choose to be the kind of nation the world saw in those days after. We can build families like the Stackpoles. We can raise our children to know that their country is good, that their fathers are brave, and that our flag is a symbol of justice and freedom.
1: Yes.
18: And we can be a nation whose heroes are not fanatics for an abstract cause. They don't even know really what they're doing. But the kind who race into buildings and give their lives on a Tuesday morning for strangers they've never met, people they didn't know, gave their lives. And we can fill the lives of our children with light and love that will sustain them against any trial and transcend any darkness, whenever that darkness may come. As Scripture tells us, the light shines in the darkness, and the darkness has not overcome it. September 11th reminded us of the terrible power of hate. The 25 years since have shown us the even greater power of the American spirit to endure and prevail and to win. And today our country is stronger than it has ever been before. It has never been as strong as it is right now. Because of that spirit, when future generations come here in 25, 100, or 250 years from now, they will stand in a nation that is free and unyielding in the face of evil, and they will still honor the heroes of 9/11, 2001, who no age will erase from the memory of time. It will never, ever be forgotten. Will never be forgotten.
1: A moving address from the president today, honoring our history and calling us to love. You hear what he said there? Reminding you about the power of hatred. It exists. But it doesn't win. Not in the end. The gates of hell will not withstand us. It will not withstand God's love. Amazing. Just amazing. Coming up again, we've got Stephen Sund. We've got a great former Capitol Police Chief. We'll talk to Stephen Sund. He was at the Pentagon. That was 9/11. We'll talk to him as well about all of this. Also coming up, I want to get to J.D. Vance's epic speech last night at that Republican convention. He brought the house down. It was so good. It was a great, great speech by the Vice President of the United States. Of course, the president gets back up there, gives another short address, and then the media promptly lies about every word that came out of his mouth. You see that one? That President Trump was leading a cult pledge last night. It's a cult. He was leading a pledge to himself. These people are humorless scolds, and we're going to smack them around a bit. Coming up on The Vince Show.
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21: Louisiana Radio Network, I'm Jeff Palermo. 25 years ago, Barksdale Air Force Base in Bossier Parish played a key role in the immediate aftermath of the terror attacks in New York City and the Pentagon. It was there where President Bush flew to after leaving a Sarasota, Florida elementary school. The current commander of Barksdale Air Force Base, Colonel Chris Kane, says with the nation under attack, Barksdale Air Force Base was the ideal place for him to head to and address the American people.
22: The President, Air Force One, his staff, as well as some congressional members and others, after departing Florida, needed a key location that they knew was secure so that the president could address the nation.
21: Trey Williams, who works for the Secretary of State's office now, was working for the U.S. Department of Health that day, and his office was close to the Pentagon. He says his walk home will stick with him forever.
23: As bad as that day was, I saw a lot of great humanity in that day, in the sense that people had signs holding up saying they needed a ride, and people were just jumping in strangers' cars to get a ride out.
21: LRN.
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0: well behind closed doors, because Vice President Vance was addressing a group of delegates at a breakfast yesterday in Dallas, and Politico reports that the delegates from all these battleground states were chanting 48, 48, 48 during a closed-door breakfast yesterday morning, according to four different people who were in the room. By the time he gets to the evening in the big keynote address, this is what it sounded like inside the room last night.
1: When we came into office, can we please, we got to take care of business this November, then we'll worry about what comes next. When we came into office just 18 months ago, so many of our fellow Americans sensed that they'd been robbed of their chance to build a good life.
0: It was a good address for a million reasons. That was a great moment. You see, there was Marco Rubio was actually asked earlier this week about running for president, and he said he's not running for president. He has no plans, I believe was the precise wording, no plans to run for president. Now, I'll remind people that in politics, if you say I have no plans, that doesn't mean you have no plans. It could very well be that he does have plans, but as of at this moment and as of the many other moments that are behind us, he doesn't intend to run for president so long as JD does. In fact, he said that much in public. He said that if JD's doing it, I'm not doing it. These two are, it seems by, for all intents and purposes, are of one mind on so many issues, the two of them. They may have some disagreements, whatever they might be. Not very visible in public. They're all on Team Trump right now. They're fighting very hard for the country. And I love seeing that. That's really great, because the last thing we need is a country, and including on the right, the last thing the right needs is more division. That's not coming from President Trump, J.D. Vance, Marco Rubio, Scott Bessent. That's not coming from them. There's no division. Do they all agree on everything? No, that would be awful, actually. That's how you get like terrible decision-making, if every single person in the room agrees on every single subject. That means that you never hear a countervailing opinion. You never hear evidence against your theory. Never. This is one of the reasons why, by the way, executive privilege exists, so that you can have candid conversations without fear that they will jeopardize the agenda of the administration or national security or anything else. So, yeah, have these guys disagreed at times? Undoubtedly. But have you noticed that the top officials in the administration, they all sort of speak with one voice? They're all kind of coming out and saying, look, this is President Trump's show. This is President Trump's job, and I am here to support it. That's who J.D. Vance is. Even during the chance of 48 last night, he says, all right, now, we've got midterms to handle. That's the issue right now. That's the issue. We'll get to the rest of it later. Now, there was another great moment last night when a protester, this was not great that it occurred, but the way that Vice President Vance responded to it, just off the stage, a protester started holding up two different flags. He was holding up a Palestinian flag, and he was holding up a Mexican flag. And I think the vice president saw the Mexican flag from his vantage point on the stage. And just think about the logistics of this. J.D. Vance, the vice president, is looking to his right as this is going down. He's on stage, so he's got lights in his eyes. It's very hard to see the crowd when you are on the stage with the lights pointed at you. Your eyes are all, you know, tightly dilated, and it's hard to see what's going on. But he makes out the figure, and he's got this Mexican flag. He sees the Mexican flag, and then the guy throws the flag at the stage. Now, I don't know how this guy got close enough that he's dressed in all purple. It doesn't even make sense for the convention. Like, I get red, I get white, I get blue. I don't get purple. I get brick suit. The brick suit was there. He was dressed as a wall. Makes perfect sense to me. Wants to build walls. I love that guy. But you're dressed in all purple, then you go down with your flag, you start yelling nonsensically. Nobody can hear you. There's no microphone on you. Nobody has any idea what you're saying. You're just bleating. B-L-E-A-T-I-N-G. You're just yelling like a sheep. Like, and nobody can hear you. And it led to this moment as J.D. Vance posterized a protester on national television.

0: seeing the wreckage of that day, the lives that were destroyed, and what was left behind. And it's deeply resonant. It gives you an extraordinary context for the human life that was lost. And I was just saying to Jim, you know, we were walking around in the museum, taking our time. I didn't really want to miss anything. I wanted to see it all. And at one point, I get to near the end of the museum, but this is still in the kind of that almost, I would say, sacred portion, where it's really like no photography, personal belongings. And there's like some guy, I think he was a foreigner. He was reaching out, touching something. Now, I don't know what it was. Maybe like a piece of like a car or a piece of someone's belongings. He was reaching out and touching it. And I even before a word got out of my mouth about the subject, I'm staring daggers at this guy. And he looks up, he sees my face, and he pulls his hand off this thing like it's a stove. Like, oh, maybe I shouldn't do it. No, of course you shouldn't do it. What are you, nuts? You touching this stuff? Get your grimy paws off of it. It's like, this is human life we're talking about. These are American souls we're talking about. It's amazing. Even in a museum where it's supposed to take you to that moment, you still have people who have no appreciation for what they're looking at. No appreciation. It's just unbelievable. But I shouldn't get this.
1: I think it goes to what you said. Was he a younger kind of person?
0: He was younger. Yeah, he was younger.
1: It goes to what you opened the show with, though. You have this younger generation that really has no idea what happened that day. Yeah. They didn't see it with their eyes, so they don't realize just the absolute massive tragedy that it was, that yes, people were jumping out of the buildings rather than burning to death. You know, they didn't see that with their own eyes. So they don't feel it the same as people who have.
0: Yeah.
1: Not that that makes it right, but
0: this kind of gets to a point about like how you're raised, though, too. It's like, you know, I wasn't alive for Pearl Harbor. Not in a million years am I like defiling what we have that's left from that day. And that was how I was raised. I was raised to demonstrate respect. I was raised to know my place. I was raised to have some integrity. That's what I want to be anyway. Do I have failings? Yeah, sure. But I was given a phenomenal start by great parenting. And then sometimes you look around and you're like, who raised you? And what the hell is happening? It's actually one of the big picture items about our country. Like, people look around and you feel like you have this cultural disconnect with the people who've arrived in the country. I mean, immigrants. We are a country that has been very welcoming to people all over the world to come here and chase the American dream. But you have to do it under our terms. And when you do, you assimilate into our culture. There shouldn't be a reason that you walk into a grocery store and somebody from a foreign country who doesn't speak your language bumps into you because they don't have any sense of personal space, because in their country it doesn't exist. That's not the way it works. That's not the way it works. And so you should stand up for the principles. Stand up for decency. Stand up for integrity. Stand up for respect. Teach your children well. Have them be respectful. You know, in my house when we were kids, my parents would not allow us to refer to adults by first names. You know, they would have adults who would you could call me Mike. And we're like, he said I could call him Mike. No, you're not calling him Mike.
1: Same here.
0: You're calling him Mr. Smith. That's his name. And Mr. Smith would always be uncomfortable. Yeah, I told you. I was like, no, but we're not allowed to. You know, when we were kids, we were, of course, a military family. But I think it's just good advice for all families. Like, sir and ma'am is a very useful thing. And I don't care if you're from the south, the north, the west, the east, or anywhere in between. Sir and ma'am is a respectful thing to do, especially for your elders. And we'd see people would say, yes, sir, yes, ma'am. They'd be like, try to discourage you. No, sir's my father. Don't call me sir. And then like enlisted guys would tell you never to call him sir and all this. Everybody's got their rules. And so it's funny, but there's a respect built into that. That's the point. There's a respect for a perfect stranger. I don't know you, but I respect you as a human. I respect you as my elder. You talk about make America great again. We need to make ourselves great again as a culture. In addition to all the other ways to enrich people, to have them flourish, abundant energy, restoring faith, for sure. That's right at the top of the list.

0: restoring an acknowledgement that there is a God and you are not him. But respect, just respect. That needs to come back too. There was a lot of it after 9/11, a lot. People had respect for each other, respect for strangers, a feeling of solidarity about being American citizens, patriots, flying those American flags. And one more thing on this subject, and there is something I want to get to. I think you're going to enjoy. I'll talk about this in a moment. But on this subject, I was just saying earlier that I really was touched emotionally by members of Congress stepping out onto the steps on the Capitol after 9/11 and singing God Bless America. It felt like a completely authentic moment. It wasn't Nancy Pelosi wearing kente cloth, taking a knee for George Floyd or whatever. That's idiocy. But when they stood on the steps and they sang God Bless America, they meant it. There were tears in their eyes and tears in the eyes of the people who watched it. Democrats in the wake of 9/11, the leadership of that party had a choice to make. Do we demonize the sitting president of the United States, turn this into some sort of political slugfest to our own benefit, or do we stand in solidarity with our fellow American? And they chose the virtuous option. Now, you and I both know history. Over the years, beyond that, Washington would exploit that sentiment in order to advance all sorts of nonsense, and that is on them. That is a sin against the American people. But in those moments, right after 9/11, the fact is that the leadership of the Democratic Party did not choose to demonize George W. Bush and turn this into a political slugfest. It didn't need to be that. It shouldn't have been that, and it wasn't that. They chose to be adults, and it had an impact. Can you imagine if they had chosen a different path? What would the base of their party look like in the country? How many more Americans would be fighting with each other on the basis of what political leaders were encouraging them to do, who have responsibility? And now look at today. Can you imagine what Donald Trump's approval rating would be if Democrats treated him like a human being? This isn't about President Trump's record. I'm just saying if his opponents treated him like he was human, do you know how high his approval rating would be? They don't have to agree with him on everything. You can disagree. You can negotiate, create legislation that you think works for the benefit of the American people. Give him credit when you think he gets it right. Go tell people when you think he's getting it wrong. Can you imagine if they treated him as a human, where we would be as a country? Our country would be in a better place. I mean, that is one of the lessons from all of this. That when our leaders act like adults, it actually redounds to the benefit of the entire country. Just something to think about as we look back. Quarter century, man. Quarter century since September 11th, 2001. Now, I didn't even intend to talk about that subject, but I couldn't help it, of course, and so that's why we did it. But I do want to share something with you today that had me laughing this morning. And it's going to be kind of a shell shock when I say it this way, but it's about the Lindsey Clancy thing, the Lindsey Clancy trial that just went to mistrial. By now, you know the story. The woman strangles her children, leaves them dead, discards their bodies, and any sensible person knows that she's a cold-blooded killer and should be treated like that by the justice system. She goes through a trial. By the end of it, 11 jurors conclude she's not guilty by reason of insanity, but there's one holdout, one man. That's all we knew about him up until this morning. We found out more. Only one man who said, no, I'm not playing along. She's guilty. She's a murderer, and I'm not giving that up. And he didn't give that up. And so that's how we get to a mistrial. Hung jury. Since then, the media has been interviewing every single juror that they can get their hands on to find out more. Who is this man? How dare he? This bigot, this racist, this whatever. I mean, racist. Yeah, no, it's everything. Whatever they need him to be. He's a terrible person for siding with justice. And today, I got two clips for you. One is Oprah Winfrey flew up to Massachusetts and gathered an array of women around her. This is an unbelievable thing. It's typical for Oprah. She's seated on a throne. They put her on a throne in the middle of this room in Boston. And then they surround her with all these women in folding chairs. And then she allows each of the commoners to speak at any given moment. And as she turns to one of the commoners that get to be with Queen Oprah, this woman's a black woman. And Oprah asks this black woman, what do you think of the case? And the black woman says, you know what I really want? I really want us to start being supportive of black female stranglers, too. What? Did this really listen?
1: And the other thing that I would just be remiss to not say is I hope this never happens again. We know statistically it really will.
2: It will.
1: I want us to have the same passion for people who don't look like Lindsay, who don't have her same access. Yeah. Yeah. Yeah. Who don't have her same access and education, her melanin, her privilege. There are women of color sitting around this country in prisons for this same thing that we've never heard of.
0: For murdering their children?
1: And I just want to remind us to have the pink shirts and the energy for them as well.
0: And listen to the room. The room is going wild. By the way, the people nodding most vigorously, the white chicks. The white, yes, yes, I'm with you. And you know why they're doing that? Because they want everyone else to know that they're not one of the bad ones. I'm a good one. I'm a really good one. So they're nodding their heads along to the idea that we need to create more support for mothers who strangle their children to death. It shouldn't just be limited to Lindsay. She's white. We need to expand this to black women who murder their children. No! This is insanity.
3: I'm surprised LGBTQ didn't come up.
0: This is so crazy. And it's like a really worrying sign for the country. And then you get this clip today. Let me see. I want to make sure I have this. You get this clip today where one of the jurors goes on television and says, and now speaking, this is to Oprah's best friend. This is Gayle King. This is such a coincidence. It's CBS Mornings, Gayle King, Oprah's best friend. And listen as one of the jurors begins to report on who the holdout was.
4: I'm curious about the jurors themselves, because we know it was 9 women, 3 men. What was the age range? What was the racial makeup? I haven't heard any of that. What was it?
5: 70-ish to 22.
4: Mm-hmm.
5: And one person of color, and then everybody else was white. A lot of the jurors had children.
4: Uh-huh. One person of color was a person of color, a woman or a man?
5: A man.
4: A man. Is a holdout juror a person of a black man?
5: Yes.
4: A black man is a holdout juror?
5: Yes.
4: Well, I have to sit with that for just a second.
0: Are you hearing this? Hello? Is anybody hearing this? Gayle King goes flying in with a question that she thought was going to result in some sort of like Marxist critical race theory revelation. Oh, that's right. The black jurors were for making sure that Lindsay Clancy could walk. They were the ones on the side of decency. And then she finds out, no, it was a black man who stood his ground, who upheld his morals, who said, this woman murdered her children. She is guilty, and I'm standing by that. I don't care what the rest of you say. I'm right, and I'm sticking to my guns. And now the left doesn't even know what to do with this. They don't even know how to handle this quandary. You heard Gayle King say it. She said, whoa, I have to sit with that for just a second. In other words, I don't have talking points designed for this reality. Good for him. He's a hero. More ahead.
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7: The midterms are almost here, and Republicans could be in deep trouble. Polls show Democrats leading in key races. Tonight, Rob Finnerty on Newsmax reveals the growing threat from the DSA and the radical left. With less than 60 days to go, Finnerty says it's time for the GOP to hit the panic button. The House may go, and control of the Senate is up for grabs. 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Tallarico, El Sayed, AOC, Bernie Sanders. Finnerty reveals President Trump's secret plan to fight back. Don't miss Finnerty tonight at 8 p.m. Eastern on Newsmax. 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
2: 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Super Talk 1400 KAOK.
0: You know, earlier this week, one of those jurors said that they can't be friends with the holdout.
14: He said that holdout juror never provided an explanation, David. And now he and the other jurors, he thinks, will stay friends aside from him because of what they went through. He said no one should have to hear the evidence that they heard for the last.
0: Wait, you can't be friends with him. Why? Because he's black? What's going on here? Like, that's really, that's pretty bigoted that you don't be friends with him. I love how petty that is. We're not going to be friends with you because you think she's guilty. I think he's probably got better friends than you. I think he's fine. By the way, a quick correction to what I said earlier. Gwen Moore is not from Kansas. She's from Wisconsin. She was visiting Kansas, which is the source of my confusion. And then finally, Jim, this has been a fantastic week, brother. It's been so nice to spend all this time with you in person here in the Dallas area. Thank you to KLIF for having me here in studio so we could do this from our great affiliate. It's been a total blast, and we should do it again sometime.
3: I'm all for that. Let's do it.
0: Yes, and is there more barbecue for me to experience?
3: Yeah, there is if you want it.
0: It's out there. Dude, yes. I absolutely do. Have a wonderful American weekend. Hey, Kansas City, I'm coming to KCMO next week. We're going to do a big listener event with you, and there is so much more to share with you. We'll do it Monday on The Vince Show.

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19: 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Read him in the Free Press. Eli, I've already listened to the commentary pod from today, because I'm on the West Coast. And I was fascinated by the conversation. They put you on there, by the way, as kind of the brake on the engine plane wheel so that they don't roll off the airway. Yeah, the little blocks that they put under the wheels, that's Eli's job. But when you were talking about the radicals of the 60s and the 70s, a thought occurred to me. Yeah. I'm going to ask Victor Davis Hanson about this. We had antibodies in our system. All of our dads had gone to war. All of our mothers had been alone for 4 years. They'd been through the Depression. Those kids of the 60s and the 70s were put nothing over the guys who occupied Japan, fought on Okinawa and Iwo Jima, or went through the Ardennes. Do you think that's why it didn't work then, and maybe we haven't got those antibodies anymore?
20: That's a great theory about it. I do think there's, I mean, the other part of it is that half, I mean, that the radicals of the 60s and 70s, you know, were not really the full representatives of their generation, because there's another bunch of kids who were fighting in Vietnam and actually resented them. I mean, there was the horrible scenes of, you know, people spitting on Vietnam veterans as they returned from war. So that was another part of it, which is that, like, you know, there was, I think, frustration with the Vietnam War. We certainly, as a country, we paid a big price because there was a draft. But I also think that the anti-patriotism really did turn off a lot of those people as well. And you saw that kind of channeled after the Vietnam War into efforts to try to get the POWs, and that was a huge social issue and part of our culture. I mean, there were, you know, movies like Rambo, which were huge, First Blood, all of that was part of that other, you know, part of America. So some of that's there. I do think that we have this volunteer military, which is a good thing for a number of reasons, but it means that there are a lot of families who don't know what it's like, military sacrifice. Because I've covered wars and I've been embedded with U.S. forces, I am fortunate that I do know what it's like. But a lot of people don't, and it's hard for them to imagine the choices that are made in war. And so when you just present them with a series of things that are done by one side, they immediately say, oh, war crimes, genocide, et cetera, et cetera. And you couldn't do that in that generation where the baby boomers, their parents were actually fought in World War II.
19: You couldn't. That kind of thing. I also, I'm merging now Commentary Thursday and Commentary Friday. I don't know who said what when. But I kept thinking to myself, Richard Nixon could go on November 3rd, 1969 and talk to the whole country and make the great silent majority speech and persuade a country. Yes. No one can do that. And not even Donald Trump can get 25 million people on a good night. As someone mentioned, the NFL is our actual civic religion, probably Continetti. No one can go up against the NFL and do that. Trump tries to do it, but it's just not an option to be a great rhetorician anymore, or even a competent worksman like Nixon, right? You can't do it.
20: Well, you know, there's one exception. I think if there was a huge national crisis, God forbid, a terrorist attack, a horrible earthquake with, you know, casualties in the several thousands or something like that. I think that is a moment when a national, when Americans will tune in and they need a national leader, and the rhetoric really matters.
19: Well said, true. Good point.
20: But you're right. I mean, we're all in our silos at this point. And I think that that's one of the reasons there's this huge disconnect. I'm watching the ads for Michigan and I'm seeing Mike Rogers. I'm nodding along and I'm thinking, God, that sounds like most Americans would agree. But there is a whole constituency of Americans that I'm aware of that sort of see that, and they and the first thing they think of is this is Islamophobia, and they, you know, they don't, because they are in a kind of information silo. That is, in many ways, one of the downsides.
19: Your boss yesterday, Barry Weiss, or 2 days ago, said, "I want a news source to speak to 75% of Americans who play between the 40s." I think it's 90% of Americans who play between the 20s myself, but I know where she's going, and I think it's possible, and it's not for my generation, it's for the next generation. Boy, do they need it. My generation has Walter Cronkite memory. The next generation doesn't, and I'm hoping, and I work for Fox, I hope she succeeds, that they buy CNN and the other people learn. We're playing between the 20s, and her examples of Dana Loesch and Alan Dershowitz. There are lots of people like that who are between the 20s, right?
20: Right. And I just want to say, though, before we, you know, the era of Cronkite, you know, in some ways there were a lot of advantages. But, you know, I do think that the, you know, the criticism of people like Buckley at the time was that there was an effort to try to make sure that there was no serious kind of conservative voices.
0: Oh, great.
20: For a long time in that media. And that, but I mean, it eventually.
0: And they hated Nixon. They hated Nixon after his.
20: Right. They did hate Nixon. Yes. So there's a downside to that as well. But at the same time, what we have now, where there is no center, is dangerous because you're going to get, I think, more and more extreme kind of candidates because they're going to just kind of talk to the tribe. And that's
0: so, Eli, last question. You read everything. Did you read John Updike's novel, The Terrorist, from 2006?
20: No, I didn't read that. I do like Updike, but I have not read that.
0: He would not dare write that book today. That was wholly anti-Islamist fanatic, and talked about how Islamist fanatics are manufactured in tiny little storefront mosques. He would be run out of town. So from people had permission to condemn evil for 5 to 10 years, and we're not allowed to do it anymore. Although last night, Noah Rothman, we were commenting on it before the show. Tell people what you thought about that.
20: I was somewhat shocked that Abby Phillips didn't know what Islamism. She didn't appear on in the, and people when they're on air, I get it. Sometimes your brain freezes, but Islamism is a term that refers to people who are adherents of political Islam, which is I think an evil ideology and a dangerous and expanding ideology. And I think that Noah Rothman was making a very, you know, 100%, you know, very persuasive case, but she could only hear Islam. And I think that, you know, listen, there are some people in the public debate who will deliberately conflate the entire religion of Islam with an ideology which is driven, you know, by what I like to call political Islam. But for the most part, I do think that it's largely an effort to try to silence the side of the debate to say there's an ideology behind October 7th, 9/11, and the wave of jihadist terror that the civilized world faces, and we need to address that as well. And I think there is an effort in trying to have everybody not notice that and to have them not be part of that conversation. And unfortunately, that was a little bit the vibe that I got out of that CNN conversation. Although I just want to allow, let's have some grace. People who, you know, are on air all the, for many, many hours a day or whatever, that sometimes, you know, you just maybe hear something a different way.
0: There you are. You're being the break on my jet plane. I have no breaks for that. I have absolutely no sympathy for people.
20: I'm Team Noah, nonetheless.
0: Because look, if you're going to take that job, read some books. Like The Looming Tower, it's not that long. If you're going to take that job, read some books. And don't embarrass
20: yourself. I don't know about you. I watched it, but I thought, I was like, she just doesn't understand what Islamism is. Heard it, right? And maybe she only heard Islam. I don't know. I mean, that was my
0: Noah away. Is very articulate, and don't interrupt him and try and listen. It's like a lost art. Sometimes I lose it too. Eli Lake, I always listen to you, and I listen to Breaking History, and I read him in the Free Press, and I follow him as you should on X at Eli Lake. Come right back. Continuity is next.
21: Louisiana Radio Network, I'm Jeff Palermo. 25 years ago today, Barksdale Air Force Base in Bossier Parish played a key role in the aftermath of the terror attacks in New York City and at the Pentagon.
22: When the nation came under attack, President George W. Bush and his staff flew about 750 miles from Sarasota, Florida to Barksdale Air Force Base. Barksdale's current commander, Colonel Chris Kane, says while Barksdale didn't anticipate having to accommodate the president and his staff that day, the base was prepared.
23: A great security posture and blanket of security that the second bomb wing can provide and all the logistics that were needed.
22: Bush recorded an address to the nation while at Barksdale, and it aired about a half hour later. The base still has the podium where Bush stood behind, and it placed some clips of that address in its museum. I'm Andrew Greenstein.
21: Louisiana Tech fans are making their way down to Baton Rouge for tomorrow night's game against 8th-ranked LSU. Tech will receive $1.6 million for playing this game, according to the Louisiana Illuminator. That's 8% of the Bulldogs' projected revenue for athletics this year. LRI.
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0: Louisiana Radio Network, I'm Case Kieschnick. OMV offices across the state will be closed this weekend as the office installs new driver's license and reinstatement transaction systems. OMV Commissioner Keith Neal says the department's website and LA wallet will be inaccessible starting Saturday.
1: Effective Friday, close of business, we start doing cutover procedures. And so all those things that tie into our system have to be shut down while we do this massive cutover.
0: Offices are expected to reopen Tuesday. 25 years ago today, Barksdale Air Force Base was the emergency host of President George W. Bush in the immediate aftermath of the 9/11 terrorist attacks, as Air Force One needed a high-security military installation. The current commander of Barksdale Air Force Base, Colonel Chris Kane, says while the staff at Barksdale did not anticipate accommodating the president that day, they were prepared for it.
2: The airmen, civilians, contractors, everybody delivered in spades to make sure that the president was supported as he was on his way, and there was no question among the American people who was in control on that day.
0: LRN.
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23: Merry Christmas from All Star Butte.
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0: Welcome back to the Hillsdale Dialogue. I'm Hugh Hewitt, all things Hillsdale at hillsdale.edu. I want to remind you, I pre-recorded this with Dr. Arne 2 weeks ago, knowing it would play today on 9/11. Let's go back to that conversation. In part three, I want the audience especially to listen for Winston Churchill's lisp, which people read about, but they rarely get to hear. Cut number three.
1: Finally, there are some preparations made of ships to carry an invading force from the Norwegian harbor. Behind these clusters of ships or barges, there stand very large numbers of German troops awaiting the order to go on board and set out on their very dangerous and uncertain voyage across the seas. We cannot tell when they will try to come. We cannot be sure that, in fact, they will try at all. But no one should blind himself to the fact that a heavy, full-scale invasion of this island is being prepared with all the usual German thoroughness and method, and that it may be launched at any time now upon England, upon Scotland, or upon Ireland, or upon all three. If this invasion is going to be tried at all, it does not seem that it can be long delayed. The weather may break at any time. Besides this, it is difficult for the enemy to keep these gatherings of ships waiting about indefinitely, while they are bombed every night by our bombers and very often shelled by our warships, which are waiting for them outside. Therefore, we must regard the next week or so as a very important week for us in our history.
0: In our history. Now, he got quite the list, Dr. Arne, but he's really getting the stress level had to go off the charts after this speech.
2: Yeah, they're coming. See, they're in a very good book by John Lucas, the late, a wonderful historian, called 5 Days in London, which people should read sometime. It's one of the very best books. It's a short book about Churchill. He mentions that the British people didn't really know what was going on until Churchill became prime minister. And then he started explaining everything. And they were, like, there's a early opinion polling called the Mori, M-O-R-I, poll. And he got all those polls and he in this book, and he compares them to what the newspapers were saying and what Neville Chamberlain, the prime minister, was saying. And the truth is, they didn't really know what was happening. And now Churchill becomes prime minister, and he's telling them the whole Megillah. He's telling the whole story. And that... turned out their reaction to that was tremendous. Also, notice how seldom, Churchill uses a near superlative in that bit you just read, one of the most important weeks in our history. Well, yeah. That's, you know, relatively reserved compared to the presidential rhetoric we hear these days. Donald Trump speaks almost entirely in superlatives. Churchill is more relative to him. You know, I'm not criticizing Trump, but relative to him, Churchill is reserved, and he achieves his effects by different methods.
0: Yeah, he does not keep it on the intensity of 10 very often. Cut number four.
1: It ranks with the days when the Spanish Armada was approaching the Channel, and Drake was finishing his game of bowls, or when Nelson stood between us and Napoleon's grand army at Boulogne. We've read about all this in the history books, but what is happening now is on a far greater scale and of far more consequence to the life and future of the world and its civilization than these brave old days of the past. Every man and woman will therefore prepare himself to do his duty, whatever it may be, with special pride and care. Our fleets and flotillas are very powerful and numerous. Our Air Force is at the highest strength it has ever reached, and it is conscious of its proved superiority, not indeed in numbers, but in men and machines. Our shores are well fortified and strongly manned, and behind them, ready to attack the invaders, we have a far larger and better equipped mobile army than we have ever had before. Besides this, we have more than 1.5 million men of the Home Guard, who are just as much soldiers of the regular army in status as the Grenadier Guards, and who are determined to fight for every inch of the ground, in every village, and in every street. It is with devout but sure confidence that I say, let God defend the right. These cruel, wanton, indiscriminate bombings of London are, of course, a part of Hitler's invasion plan.
0: So there's a bit of uplift there, Larry Arn. We're gonna fight, and we've got a lot of troops. But he's going back and borrowing from Drake and his game of bowls, which our audience may not know, and Nelson, who is the great British hero at sea in the Napoleonic Wars. He's tethering the people of England in 1940 to their illustrious, glorious path. He started with the Spanish Armada, for goodness sakes.
2: Yeah. Don't you love that expression, brave old days? Those brave.
0: Yeah.
2: This is on a far greater scale and far greater consequence to the life and future of the world and its civilization. So it sounds like this is much more important than those brave old days of the past. Isn't that lovely? And it's literate. Churchill knows a lot of history and wrote a lot of history, including later about this, those events. But, the Home Guard, right, and the grit, there are five guards regiments in the British Army, and they're crack troops, right? The Grenadier Guards are one of the five. And so the Home Guard is just like the Grenadier Guards, ready to fight for every village and every street, every inch of every ground in every village. And then he turns to the civilians, and he's calling on them to be ready to fight.
0: Everyone will do their duty. That's what Nelson said at Trafalgar. Every man will do his duty. I'm confident about that. So he's echoing Nelson, and I think every British schoolchild would know that. And I hope that as you listen to this conversation, I recorded it with Dr. Arn 2 weeks ago, you're finding it appropriate to the day that is the 25th anniversary of 9/11. Stay tuned. I'll be back on the Hillsdale Dialogue, all things Hillsdale at hillsdale.edu. Stay with me.
3: Louisiana Radio Network, I'm Andrew Greenstein. Barksdale Air Force Base played a key role in the immediate aftermath of the 9/11 attacks. It was there where President George W. Bush flew to after leaving a Sarasota, Florida elementary school. The current commander of Barksdale, Colonel Chris Kane, says Barksdale was the ideal place for him to head to.
4: The president, his staff, as well as some congressional members and others, after departing Florida, needed a key location that they knew was secure so that the president could address the nation.
3: Louisiana child care providers say rising costs and staffing shortages are putting increasing pressure on their ability to stay open and serve families. A new poll from the Louisiana Policy Institute for Children found more than 600 early childhood education providers are absorbing higher costs, but Chief of Research and Policy Heather Cope says that's not sustainable long term.
5: We're seeing that the majority of providers have costs that are outpacing their revenues at least some months, and most are struggling to remain financially viable.
3: LRN.
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0: Pennsylvania's ground zero for the midterm elections. Four critical U.S. House races will determine who controls Congress, conservatives, or the radical left. And Pennsylvania's governor race is the key. Trump-hating liberal Josh Shapiro versus Stacey Garrity, a conservative tax-fighting veteran patriot who earned the Bronze Star twice.
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0: Welcome back, America. I'm Hugh Hewitt. Dr. Arne and I taped this program 2 weeks ago, and I'll go back to it here in a second for the concluding remark. But it's all premised on the idea that either you remember 9/11 very well, or you don't remember it at all. And another 9/11 in 1940, Winston Churchill spoke to his country, and nobody remembers that, who's alive. But a lot of people don't even remember 9/11. Back to my conversation with Dr. Arne.
1: If you're under 20, you're not going to remember that.
2: Yeah, our freshman class was born in 2014. No.
1: Wow.
2: Six fewer. They were born in 2008. And Clark Judge, who's a great presidential speechwriter for Reagan, lives in town now, and he talks to the kids once in a while. And I was explaining to a friend of his, who said, what a privilege that is for them. And I said, yeah, it is a privilege for them. And he said, well, Clark was actually there when Reagan, he helped to write the speech where Reagan said, Mr. Gorbachev, tear down this wall. And I said, you should know that, of course, that's 20 years before they were born. They don't, they didn't live through that. You and I did, but they didn't. Well, that's one reason why it's good to read these speeches, right? Because we have to remember that, like, what happened in Britain, this chapter is a very good, and the next one, too, is a very good explanation of it, right? Everybody had to carry the load. Churchill speaking to, and therefore also for, the people. He kept explaining that it was a privilege to us to share the burden of the troops at the front. We're all in the war now. Well, society works that way, too. There are just people have to carry the load, and the society won't work unless they do. And, you know, we fear in this time of peace and plenty and division, we fear that we've forgotten how to carry the load, and the nation is not what it was before. But I can tell you, I see that every day in my work, right? These kids, you know, they're smart and they're pampered in some ways compared to their forebears. But the truth is, they want to grow and they want to do a great job and they want to help to carry the load. And that's the reason my wife's family remembers these days as the best days of their lives.
0: 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Thank you, Adam. Thank you, Harley. Thank you, Generalissimo. We will talk to you all next week on the next Hugh Hewitt Show.
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13: Honoring
7: Honoring the victims. I'm Lee Silicera, Fox News. Remembrance is held today for the victims of the 9/11 attacks 25 years ago.
13: The names of almost 3,000 people whose lives were lost on September 11th, 2001 have been read at Ground Zero, along with 7 moments of silence. Family members, survivors, first responders, and others gathered on the plaza at the 9/11 memorial for the somber ceremony that included music from the Brooklyn Youth Chorus, cellist Yo-Yo Ma, and singer Jennifer Nettles. Security was tight as the event was attended by many dignitaries, including 4 former presidents, Vice President J.D. Vance, and other current and former elected officials. At Ground Zero in Lower Manhattan, Tanya J. Powers, Fox News.
7: President Trump spoke at the Pentagon ceremony this morning.
14: September 11th reminded us of the terrible power of hate. The 25 years since have shown us the even greater power of the American spirit to endure and prevail and to win.
7: 184 people were killed when American Airlines Flight 77 struck the Pentagon that morning. Pennsylvania Governor Josh Shapiro spoke of the ordinary Americans who lost their lives that day.
15: They were people who woke up on a Tuesday morning in September and kissed their loved ones goodbye, got on a plane to go to work, to visit friends or family, just like millions of Americans do each day.
7: 40 passengers of United Flight 93 died when they stormed the cockpit of the plane trying to regain control of the jet from the hijackers. It's believed that jet's intended target was the Capitol. The CIA has released dozens of presidential briefing documents on Osama bin Laden and al-Qaeda from April 1998 to September 12, 2001, detailing intelligence gathered leading up to the attacks, but don't appear to break any new ground on their planning. America's listening to Fox News.
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7: The Iran-backed Houthi rebels in Yemen have captured a strategic island at the southern entrance to the Red Sea. That's according to the Associated Press. Congo's Ebola outbreak continues to spread.
17: Health officials reporting Ebola has now reached a 7th province in Congo. The latest case is in the country's northwest. It's the first time the outbreak has been confirmed in western Congo, away from the outbreak's eastern epicenter. Officials say the outbreak has already sickened nearly 7,000 people and killed more than 3,000. The World Health Organization warns the outbreak remains out of control as insecurity, displacement, and a shortage of health workers complicate the response. Vaccination efforts are underway while researchers work to develop a vaccine specifically for this strain of Ebola. Angelo Bavaro, Fox News.
7: So major surprises in the consumer price index for August.
18: Inflation rose largely as expected in August. The consumer price index rose 0.4%, up 3.4% for the year, holding steady from July. Core CPI, excluding food and energy, rose 0.3%, slightly higher than forecast. However, core CPI for the year rose 2.4%, the slowest pace since March of 2021. The month included a rebound in oil and gas prices as the Iran conflict continued. This is the last major economic report before next week's Federal Reserve meeting wraps up, September 16th. Chinico Solda, Fox News.
7: Author Salman Rushdie is set to receive the National Book Award Medal for Lifetime Achievement. Rushdie, an American citizen originally from Mumbai, says he feels a deeper connection to the U.S. through this honor. Rushdie published over 20 books, including The Satanic Verses. He was wounded in an attack in upstate New York in 2022 that left him blind in one eye. I'm Lee Silicera. This is Fox News.
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20: He's here. Now, broadcasting from the underground command post, deep in the bowels of a hidden bunker, somewhere under the brick and steel of a nondescript building, we've once again made contact with our leader, Mark Levin.
21: Yeah, so I'm here to tell you that we have forgotten. We have forgotten. In fact, there's a really good chance we never really opened our eyes to begin with. 9/11, 25 years later, where are we actually? If you are expecting just the sounds that you've heard 500 times and just a rundown of the ceremonies today, we'll hit that. We have sounds from today. What comes to mind when you hear those bells? One of the things that we have really bastardized in our society is never forget. And the reason that we bastardized it is because we've never actually carried out what it represents. I'm going to hit you between the eyes with something that is actionable for you, something that's actionable for me, something that's actionable for all of us, because I'm here to tell you that we are actually getting our asses kicked by Islam. See, 25 years later, we can pay homage to the heroes that day, the victims, families. We should. They should never be forgotten. We need to carry on the traditions for the younger generations. All important. But we have never stopped getting our asses kicked by Islam. About now, you figured out it's not the great one. It is Brian Mudd in for the great one, Mark Levin. It is always an honor and a pleasure being here with you. And on this particular occasion, 25th anniversary of 9/11, I'm inclined to do what I always do, which is establish the facts, go where they take me, share the information with you, and come up with something actionable off of it, and it's all over the place. So I've got what you will not have heard anywhere else, where you won't get anywhere else, and what you need to hear, what you need to know. When I was putting down the facts for where we stand as a country, as a society 25 years later, I had an idea intellectually of where this was going to take me leading into today. But I got to the end of it, and even I was in holy crap territory. And as I watched and listened and have seen all throughout the day of the coverage, I'm like, we are freaking clueless as a society. We are getting our asses kicked by Islam. They are winning. There is a 100-year plan that has been in place. We're in year 51, set out by the Muslim Brotherhood for the takeover of the West. One of the things I'm going to do, and we'll largely get to this, I believe, in the second hour, I'm going to break down where we stand within that 100-year plan. kind of the decade by decade layout. You want to talk about eye opening? It's holy crap territory. So let's talk a little bit about never forget. President Trump, the Pentagon. You had the Vice President, J.D. Vance. He was in New York City at the 9/11 Memorial and Museum, the festivities there today. Yeah, the President in D.C., the Pentagon ceremony there, had this to offer.
1: We will never forget. We say it and we mean it. We will never forget those we lost, and we will never forget the immortal heroes of September 11th, 2001.
21: So the first thing is that the phrase never forget, you actually know where its origins are derived? Yeah, for most of us, 9/11, right? I mean, became synonymous with it almost instantly. But actually not. Never forget the origins of it. Holocaust remembrance. Never forget from the time of its founding was the slogan in Israel. Never forget. Now, for most Americans of a certain age, the phrase never forget means one thing. It means 9/11. You can maybe even hear various different figures, like then President George W. Bush, referencing it. You know, Bush, in a post 9/11 address to the nation, said this: "We will never forget September 11th. We will never forget the innocent victims and the brave heroes that died attempting to save them. We will never forget the survivors, the children, the devastated families, and the grieving friends they left behind. And we will never forget the victims who came from more than 80 countries and many races and religions." President Trump has reiterated that message, saying, "In the quarter of a century since those acts of mass murder, 9/11 family members have felt the weight of missed birthdays, empty bedrooms, journals left unfinished, dreams left unfulfilled. To every member that still feels a void in every day of your lives, the First Lady and I unite with you in sorrow. And today, as one nation, we renew our sacred vow that we will never forget September 11, 2001. These things sound nice. But as a country, have we forgotten? Or did we never even open our eyes? You know, in the wake of 9/11, and the subsequent war on terror, something that became a realization for me was that I didn't get Islam at all. You know, one of the things that I have always had a real problem with behind a microphone, and I've been doing this for 28 years, I'm a doer. I like hard work. I like getting after it. I like being successful. I like getting results. What I don't like doing is sitting behind a microphone feeling helpless and not being able to position you, position an audience, position listeners with something that is what I end up coining helpful, useful, and repeatable. You know, I never just lay out, here's a ball of poo, and there it is. I work on solutions. And I remember there's so much about 9/11 and the coverage that particular day that for me was just the worst feeling because of the sadness, because of the uncertainty, but also because I felt absolutely helpless to the listeners, at that point, I was actually doing music radio in Savannah. It was right before I made the turn to news talk. By the grace of God, that happened shortly thereafter. And so I spent much of the day straight into the overnight on September 12th, 2001, covering this. And I remember just how useless I felt, other than just, here's information. When there was something actionable then, there. And at the point where, okay, now we understand it's Al-Qaeda. Now we understand it's Islamic terror. I still didn't really get it. And it took me a little time before I'm like, you know what? Here we have a religion that served as the ideological basis for these terror attacks that took nearly 3,000 people. They tried this years previous. Remember the 93 World Trade Center attack? I mean, most people didn't even think about that or remember that they'd been trying for years. Like, there's a lot we're missing here as a society. There's something we don't get. And so my way of honoring the 9/11 victims, my way of never forgetting, was to learn about Islamic terror. And subsequently to educate my audience about the basis for this evil. And so over the better part of the previous 25 years, that's what I've done. If you have heard me guest host for The Great One over the years, there's a reasonable chance you've heard me mention that this is still about Islam. Longtime listeners of The Brian Mudd Show absolutely have heard this anytime related conversations come up. We talked an awful lot about this in the wake of October 7th. It's absolutely relevant to what's going on right now with Iran. The Houthis, as they continue to gain territory towards the Red Sea and Yemen, an Islamic terror proxy. Hezbollah in Lebanon, an Islamic terror proxy. Of course, Hamas. Gaza, the Islamic terror proxy. Iran, the world's largest state sponsor of terror. You think about where we are 25 years later. I'm going to break down precisely what's taken place since then. There are ways that I can illustrate the point without simply getting to hard facts that I think are going to be really eye-opening for you. How bat crap crazy insane would you have said we were as a society if 25 years ago we said, you know who's going to be mayor in New York City? We're going to have an Islamist who is the mayor of New York City. And you know who the chief legal counsel is going to be in New York City? The chief legal counsel is going to be the defender of the highest ranking member of Al-Qaeda in the United States, who had a family member who was one of the hijackers. Everybody would have thought that person was nuts if they said it back then, right? That's exactly what we have. When I say we have totally blown the whole never forget thing, that is the greatest irony of all. Where is it that the Islamists set up shop? Where was their ground zero? Not talking about Al-Qaeda's terror attack at Ground Zero, New York City, but where was ground zero for the takeover of the United States of America? You know, the 100-year takeover of the West. I mean, take a look at what's been going on in Europe. What state? Was it not Michigan? What's been happening in Michigan? Do they not have a whole sizable city in Dearborn, let alone other constituencies around it? Who is the Democrat candidate for Senate? Is it not the Michigan man? Yeah, just your normal Midwesterner, Michigander. I call him El Saeed. It's all part of their plan. We say never forget, and all we've done is close our eyes, and we've been blind to the nonstop Islamic takeover of the United States of America. I'll be right back. I'm Brian Mudd, in for the great one.
0: Mudd Lovin.
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21: Today is Brian Mudd in for Mark Levin on this 25th anniversary of 9/11, and I'm here to say that we have forgotten, and if anything, we never really had our eyes open. The Islamists, meanwhile, they have had their way with our country over the past 25 years, and I'm going to begin factually breaking that down coming up after the bottom of the hour. But before we get there, the irony that I put in front of you, anybody, I think 25 years ago, would have said it's insane to think that an Islamist would be the mayor of New York City, that you would have the chief counsel of New York City, that would have been the legal counsel for the head Al-Qaeda terrorist in the United States and family member to one of the hijackers. But that is the case. That's how successful the Islamic takeover in the United States is, as part of Islam's 100-year plan. You did have Zohran Mamdani. You did have the Mamdani Kami participate today. He was on hand for the ceremony in New York City. Here's a message that apparently went by everybody else, because it didn't make news when Mamdani mentioned this. So I'm going to play it and you see, and it very well might just sound like this very appropriate message to you.
12: When we say never forget, it is not an empty platitude. It is an obligation to honor all that was given by the men and women of the NYPD and their fellow first responders, by tending to those who are sick, and by building a city worthy of their sacrifice.
21: Okay. That might sound warm and fluffy and nice enough, right? Like it's an appropriate statement. There is something that, if you're paying attention, actually should jump out at you. So I'm going to play it one more time, see if you hear it.
12: When we say never forget, it is not an empty platitude. It is an obligation to honor all that was given by the men and women of the NYPD and their fellow first responders, by tending to those who are sick, and by building a city worthy of their sacrifice.
21: Oh, we're going to be building a city worthy of their sacrifice. Why? Because New York City wasn't worthy of their sacrifice 25 years ago? It's what we're building that's going to be worthy of that sacrifice. I've got some Islamic terror trivia for you. 9,130 days since 9/11. How many terror attacks?
13: The midterms are almost here, and Republicans could be in deep trouble. Polls show Democrats leading in key races. Tonight, Rob Finnerty on Newsmax reveals the growing threat from the DSA and the radical left. With less than 60 days to go, Finnerty says it's time for the GOP to hit the panic button. The House may go, and control of the Senate is up for grabs. Gas prices, mortgage rates, health care, and out-of-control national debt. Americans are angry. And Newsmax shows you how the progressive left wants total control of Congress. Tallarico, El Sayed, AOC, Bernie Sanders. Finnerty reveals President Trump's secret plan to fight back. Don't miss Finnerty tonight at 8 p.m. Eastern on Newsmax. 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
7: Louisiana Radio Network, I'm Andrew Greenstein. A new poll from the Louisiana Policy Institute for Children found that rising costs and staffing shortages are putting increasing pressure on the ability of child care providers to stay open and serve families. Chief of Research and Policy Heather Cope says rather than raise tuition on families, providers are absorbing the costs themselves, but they can't do that indefinitely.
14: As you can imagine, like, that is going to eventually lead them on a path where they might have to then think about closing if you don't have enough revenue to pay for your increasing cost.
7: All OMV offices statewide will be closed on Monday. Over the weekend, the office will be installing new systems to handle driver's license and reinstatement transactions. OMV Commissioner Keith Neal says for the rest of the week, while walk-ins will still be welcome, you'll be unable to book an appointment in advance.
15: Anyone who had booked far enough in advance will continue to be seen, but we did shut down appointments to limit the number of people that were coming in, just in case we run into any hiccups or road bumps when we go live.
7: LR.
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12: I remember turning to a television screen and the horror and the shock that I felt. There was a smoking crater, a vast empty space in the side of the Pentagon. There was no doubt. The United States of America was at war.
19: Former Secretary of State Condoleezza Rice today, the Pentagon ceremony where President Trump was. There's no doubt that we were at war. But we interpreted the war differently. We simply interpreted the war as us versus Al-Qaeda, or a bit more broadly over time, the war on terror, as it became known as, right? And as long as we didn't have something that was on the size of 9/11, for example, it was the war that we fought over there. Well, we were blind to what was going on here at home. They didn't have to carry out Islamic terror attacks to be carrying out the plan. They've been working parallel paths right along. Brian Mudd in for Mark Levin. My message for you on this 25th anniversary of 9/11 is that we have forgotten, or I actually think more to the point, we never had our eyes open in the first place. So, Islamic terror trivia time. Who wants to play a little Islamic terror trivia? It's everybody's favorite. So we've had 9,130 days since 9/11/2001. Okay? 9,130 days. How many documented Islamic terror attacks have been carried out across the world during that time? Just the documented ones. Lord only knows, you know, what hasn't been reported, but just the stuff where we can document Islamic terror. And by the way, I updated my research in the afternoon yesterday, so I will guarantee you that the number is higher in real time, and that'll be part of the point here I'll establish in a moment. But as of yesterday, 9,130 days since 9/11/2001, 49,961 Islamic terror attacks, or an average of 5.5 terror attacks per day. 5.5. You have that one on your bingo card? How many people do you think have been killed in Islamic terror attacks since 9/11? Do, do, do, do. It's the most morbid trivia ever.

Charlie Hebdo attack. How many people, by the way, even recall or knew that the massacre at the Pulse nightclub in Orlando 10 years ago that killed 49 people, injured 53, was an act of Islamic terror? How many people remember just two New Year's days ago, New Year's Day 2025, how many people remember you had over two dozen people murdered in New Orleans in this Islamic terror attack? Just since the start of September, and again, this is updated as of yesterday, I will all but guarantee you it is worse in real time. Because again, we averaged 5.5 Islamic terror attacks per day, and it's been just over a full day since I updated my research on this. But as of the afternoon yesterday, since the start of September, we had had Islamic terror attacks occur in Mozambique, three in Israel, Afghanistan, Turkey, Saudi Arabia, the United Kingdom, two in Australia, one in Germany, oh, and one in Tucson, Arizona. What? Hold on. Tucson? I didn't hear anything about some Islamic terror attack in Tucson. Oh, of course not. That's the way it works these days. The same way, for example, remember that whole Pulse nightclub thing in Orlando? That was just, you know, that was a hate crime against gay people. It was somebody who pledged allegiance to ISIS that went into that nightclub, killed all those people. So in Tucson recently, you had two men that were murdered in the name of Allah. And why is it that you didn't even hear about the terror attack in Tucson recently? Because authorities just labeled it a hate crime. It's not an Islamic terror. It's just a hate crime. It's being investigated as a hate crime. That's what you hear. And it goes away because people get murdered. A couple people murdered in Tucson is not going to make news. Just a hate crime. That's what happens. See, the point of the never forget phrase, which began to emanate around this country and the world 25 years ago today, what was it? Was it to take a little time to get sad? Was it just to go, wow, those were some amazing heroes that paid the ultimate price? Was it just to express sympathy to the victims' families? Was it just people are too young to have lived through that? Heck no. The number one point, the single most important point, was to prevent similar stuff from happening again. The reason we don't forget, the reason we educate the next generation, is because all of stuff like this happening again. But have we done that? Or have we just relabeled it out of political correctness? That's something else that's changed over the past 25 years. This is all part of the plan. This country, this society, the West, has been nonstop propagandized, nonstop manipulated by Islamists. This is all part of the plan. Again, I'm going to walk you through decade by decade what the 100-year plan from the Muslim Brotherhood is to take over the West. Here's a hint, we're in year 51, they're doing pretty damn well. Because we sit here and we have the 25th anniversary and all we do is get sad and, you know, remember families and everything else and get on with our lives. And they're winning. The numbers I just brought you about Islamic terror.

that is compatible with Islam. There is nothing. And again, if you doubt me in this, you have not read the Quran. You don't know what you're talking about. Yeah, but I know somebody who's Muslim. You got people who say that were raised Muslim, whatever else, that aren't observant. How many people do you know that say, oh, I'm Jewish, and they put the ish in Jew, or I'm a Christian, and it's like there's nothing practicing about that person. You can pick and choose anything you want from the religion, but then there is the actual religion, right? Are you observant or are you not observant? If you're observant, you believe in Islamic law, period. This is a very uncomfortable truth for people to get their brains around that don't know the truth about Islam. Do you know who the most observant ones tend to be? You know, the terrorists are actually doing what Muhammad called on them to do. No kidding. It's right there. There are multiple surahs that are dedicated to it. No, there's not. You don't know what you're talking about. You haven't read the Quran. Probably in the third hour, I'll read some of those surahs to you. So the people who are, what are your sources? Well, the Quran. Well, where? I'll give you the specific surahs. We'll go ahead and do that too. Now, here's the thing. I mentioned there's nothing about Islam that is consistent about the Judeo-Christian values this country was founded on. So, for my Jewish brothers and sisters, the Great One has far more credibility in being able to speak about Judaism with you. For my Christian brothers and sisters specifically, you know, the what would Jesus do thing here. One of the things I've run into over time and that people have to get themselves over and out of their comfort zone with is this piece. There is nothing in the name of religious tolerance that comes into play here. One of the things that I've run into, you know, you'll have some people that say, well, I'm Christian and Jesus was tolerant. No, he was not at all. Jesus could not have been further from tolerant of people who worship false gods and idols and religions. There were warnings about a false prophet. How many people think Muhammad might have been that false prophet? Or a false posing prophet, whatever you want to call. Yeah, Jesus didn't exactly believe that you went along to get along. You're called on to spread his good word in the aim of converting people to worship in his name. But instead, what are we doing? We're letting this society that is only here by the grace of God, I mean, the miracle that is the United States of America. Why and how is it here? You know, a couple months ago, when we were celebrating the 250th, I brought you some of the information about just how basically impossible it was that we would have pulled out that victory. But when you take a look at how we have exported our faith and religion around the world and good works around the world since the rising of the United States as a world superpower, the defeating of evil, it all begins to make sense. Because we as a country have, through our 250 years, exported the Judeo-Christian values around the world. We've done a great job of that. We have done more charitable work than every other society in world history combined. It's understandable why this miracle was allowed to happen. But what's going to happen if we take that gift from God, this country, and we, the moment we are met with any kind of resistance, the moment it arrives at actually having to put our religion, our faith in practice to try to do what we were called on to do, we stop because it's uncomfortable. While the Islamists every single day are out there working incrementally to do it. Now, I think about this. If Christians were anywhere near as dedicated to Jesus's message as Muslims are to Muhammad's message, we wouldn't have had 9/11. We wouldn't be having this conversation.